0: pilots continue to fly these critical missions in the area of operation. There is one other, George W. Bush, H.W. Bush aircraft carrier, and again, a variety of destroyers.
1: As the United States is looking to project power against the Iranian regime, they continue daily nighttime operations to ensure that the pilots and sailors are ready for any sort of incoming threat. We know Iran tried to target this vessel.
2: And President Trump is accusing Iran of prolonging the conflict to complicate U.S. midterm elections. And he believes the conflict will end soon after the voting is held. Russian President Vladimir Putin is sending a warning to European nations that might be thinking of helping Ukraine. Fox's Jill Nato has more.
3: Putin was at an economic summit in India when he told reporters that if European governments send troops into Ukraine, it will mean a war with Russia. Putin also denied his country posed any threat to Europe, saying there is no such threat and never has been. Earlier this month, French President Macron said 26 of Ukraine's allies have pledged to deploy troops as a reassurance force once fighting ends with Russia. He also said the reassurance force does not have the will or the objective of waging war against Russia, but will work to prevent new major aggression. Jill Nato, Fox News.
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5: 1 degree outside, Weather Network meteorologist Danielle Noyes. Becoming mostly cloudy tonight. Low temperatures in the mid-60s. Tomorrow, passing showers, an isolated thunderstorm possible, patchy fog and a lot of clouds. There'll be some breaks of sun here or there. Humid with highs in the low 70s and a breezy wind out of the south 10 to 20 miles per hour. Great weather returns on Monday. Sunshine, less humid again, highs in the lower 70s and a breezy north-northwest wind 10 to 20 miles per hour. For the only forecast you need to know, download our free 1 degree outside weather app.
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7: Welcome to the Howie Carr Show. We have a full house of VIPs here. Give yourselves a round of applause, everybody. We still got a few open dates left in the rest of June and July, so check it out at HowieCarrShow.com. It's VIP, and you could be in here in the studio as well. We're going to have a great meal coming in from Monica's later today. I'm wondering here, every morning I go by Patriot Gas in Wellesley coming in, and it's down another 4 cents today. I mean, it's not great, but it's better than it was, $3.89. Yesterday it was $3.93. And, you know, one thing I've noticed, though, what happened to the chyrons? All regime-controlled media had chyrons of the skyrocketing price of a gallon and a barrel of oil and a gallon of gasoline when it was going up. Now it's going down and it's vanished. Where are the live shots outside the service stations now? When the price is going down, somehow it's not newsworthy anymore. It's like COVID in 2021. Remember? Every day, another grim milestone. And then there'd be, you know, these things. It would be like, you know, the stuff would be like a stock market ticker going up, but up, but up. And then January 20th comes around and Joe Biden is installed as president of the United States after his selection by the deep state. And all of a sudden, the COVID counter is MIA. Gone, totally. Now it has happened again. It's happened again.
15: As you say, gasoline.
7: It's not low enough yet, and you know I'm still skeptical about the deal. But I just had to mention that it's interesting, isn't it? Now the gas prices are no longer a factor, right? 844-500-4242. The first thing I wanted to mention today, though, is again we like to get some a reel up for Instagram and TikTok, and we like to have some video to put in it. And you know, sometimes Mara Healy says the most obnoxious thing, the most obnoxious liberal thing. Other days it's Michelle Wu. The mayor of the city of Boston by way of Chicago, as opposed to the governor of Massachusetts by way of New Hampshire and Maryland. See, the only important thing is you can't be from Massachusetts. That's the only qualifying part of the equation, political equation there is now. So Michelle Wu was just at a recent event, a pride flag-raising ceremony at City Hall. Pride. Okay, pride. So this is what she said about Donald Trump, because it wouldn't be an event, pride or otherwise, for any of the Democrats without ripping Donald J. Trump. So this is what she's complaining about, how taxpayer dollars are being used. Cut one.
16: And pride is what we need as this federal administration tries to intimidate our residents and community partners. They are trying to roll back the progress that generations of activists and leaders sacrificed for. They would rather remodel the White House ballroom than fund the gender-affirming healthcare that saves young people's lives.
7: Gender-affirming healthcare. That's also known as gender mutilations, right? So at the same time, the Supreme Judicial Court in Massachusetts is saying, if you're between the ages of 18 and 20, feel free to kill somebody, because you're still an emerging adult and we're not going to punish you because your brain is not fully formed. But if you're 13, feel free to get a double mastectomy. Feel free to get a castration, because your mind is fully formed and it's going to be really good for you to be on drugs for the rest of your life. Right up until the moment you kill yourself, which 48% of them do, according to statistics. Good Lord. 844-500-4242.
17: So, are you a boy? Are you a girl?
7: Pride is the right to be exactly who you are. Yeah. You're with what you were born. With what you are is the plumbing you were born with. You can use said plumbing however you want and allow others to use it however painfully they want to use it. But if what you are, you don't change what you are, do you? I mean, I am so old, I can remember that I thought we prosecuted people for this kind of stuff. Right? I remember reading in the history books about the Carthaginians. Oh, they were seafaring people. They fought the Romans. They liked childhood sacrifices. That's why everyone turned against them and they were wiped out. More than 1,000 years later, the Aztecs in Mexico. Same thing. childhood sacrifices. They say the Spanish wiped them out. It wasn't the Spanish who wiped them out. The Spanish just gave guns and spears to the subjects of the Aztecs. Because you know what the Aztecs were mad about? Their kids were being grabbed and mutilated. And now Michelle Wu says this is a good thing. This is a really good thing. Why are we wasting money on things like improving the White House? Or maybe, you know, I don't know, improving services at Veterans Administration hospitals, when we could be using it to castrate children, castrate little boys, double mastectomies for little girls. Boy, that's a great thing, isn't it? It's... Let me hear that. Can I hear that one again? This is the mayor of the city of Boston. I believe she has three kids. How does she feel about this for her kids? Here it is.
16: And pride is what we need as this federal administration tries to intimidate our residents and community partners. They are trying to roll back the progress that generations of activists and leaders sacrificed for. They would rather remodel the White House ballroom than fund the gender-affirming healthcare that saves young people's lives.
7: It saves people's lives. Nothing says saving your life like mutilation of your own body. Not because you have cancer somewhere or gangrene is set in, but because some sawbones has told you that, yes, if you think you're Jill, that's good. We're going to chop it off and put you on drugs for the rest of your life. And it's going to be a really good thing. 781, pride is accepting who you are, and to reject it is arrogance. Isn't that, turning up your nose at God's will? God made the decision. I always love the thing. We're going to have gender reassignment. It's like, what are you in the sixth, seventh grade, and you got to middle school and you didn't like being in Miss Jones' class, homeroom class, so you're going to get reassigned? That's not the way gender works. You either are or you aren't. And it's not a bad thing, one way or the other. You are what you are. 339, the ballroom is being paid for by Trump's own money and private donors. Yeah, 339, don't confuse us with the facts, you know? not when you're on Boston City Hall Plaza and it's Pride Month. What are you, proud of telling the facts? Forget about it. 781, teach your kids to change their oil, not their genders. That's a good one. I like that. 844-500-4242, 844-500-4242. We will be right back. We'll take your calls, and it's a beautiful day. It's almost the summer, so it's time to enjoy ourselves. 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
18: Next. Hey, Alfie, what can I get for you?
19: Hey, Nora, just a nice latte, please. How was your weekend?
18: Not bad, thanks. Mainly working here. You?
19: Me? Well, I was battling gods in the afterlife realm, and after lunch, I fought mercenaries. Ooh, could I get oat milk with that latte, please?
18: Yeah, of course.
19: And then Sunday was mostly fighting supervillains. So a pretty chill weekend. Oh, and I'll grab an almond croissant, too.
18: Wait, what? That didn't actually happen, right?
19: It happens on PS5.
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7: 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Jared, what's the poll question? What are the results thus far?
2: Today's poll question, which you can vote in at HowieCarshow.com, is Mayor Wu says public funds would be better spent on genital mutilations of children than on the White House ballroom renovations. Do you agree? Yes, no, or don't know?
7: No, I do not agree.
2: 97% of the audience does not agree. 2% say yes, 1% says they don't know.
7: 2%? They're trolling, and it's early. All right, 844-500-4242. Ann, you're next with Howie Carr. Go ahead, Ann.
3: Hi, Howie. How are you?
7: Good.
3: I just think it's very ironic that they want to spend money on mutilating children, younger children, when they want to let younger criminals out of jail
7: because
3: their brains aren't developed yet.
7: I know. And you know, the thing is, and you can't, and the thing is, they want to make sure that you can't buy cigarettes. They're now saying, you know, it's a generational thing. If you were born in the 21st century in some of these towns, you can't buy maybe some of the older people in the 21st century, but if you're like 21, you're never supposed to be allowed to buy cigarettes. Right. But you can't, I mean, cigarettes aren't good for you. But they're not going to kill you immediately. I mean, they're not going to force you to take drugs for the rest of your life if you smoke a few Camels or Pall Malls or Marlboros, right?
3: Right.
7: I mean, it just doesn't make any sense. And why do they think this is okay? It's a cult. But this is a worse cult than the climate cult. You know, the climate, I mean, if you don't want to drive a car, if you want to ride a bicycle and hassle me as I'm making my way about my daily business, that's okay. It's a minor distraction. I mean, destroying your own body, it's going to have terrible consequences for everybody. Thanks for the call. 844-500-4242. It just makes no sense that they're letting all these killers out of prison because they're quote unquote emerging adults. but if you're just a little kid, you can make the decision to destroy your life is what it is. That's what it boils down to. And a lot of these people who claim to be of different sex, they haven't really done anything, you know, but they want to be considered of a different sex than they were born. 844-500-4242, 844-500-4242. So this is a candidate for Congress from the 6th District of Massachusetts, which is the North Shore. That's where Moulton is representing now. And they're still angry that Moulton made the mistake of, he committed an inadvertent gaffe. And as you know what that is, that's when you inadvertently tell the truth. That's what they call a gaffe in Washington. So he said, I have two daughters and I don't want them beaten up by guys in scholastic sports. So there's this woman that, is it a woman or a man?
2: I believe it is a man.
7: Yeah, somebody...
2: I should know, this is my...
7: Somebody said, district. It's on the cut sheet, a woman pretending to be a man, but the woman has a goatee.
2: Yes.
7: Okay, so Bethany Andres hyphen Beck.
4: Who has and I get compliments on the hyphen.
7: Do you get compliments on the goatee? Okay, so here she is with her ad. Cut 16.
5: 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After Trump was elected, my representative, Seth Moulton, tried to throw trans kids under the bus for his political career. 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I'll guarantee gender-affirming care and reproductive rights. I'll make sure trans people get our passports back. And I'll build housing so people like us can live in Massachusetts. 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
7: Throw trans kids under the bus? All he said was, I don't want my own daughters beaten, harmed. And she said, we're going to get our passports back? All they want to do is put the real gender on the passports. No one's trying. No one's taking your pass. It's like they just tell these monstrous lies. ICE is locking up American citizens. Name one. Name one. You can't. ICE is taking away our passports. Really? Name one. 508. A goatee isn't gender specific. Yeah, that's the new math. The old math says a goatee is gender specific, and if it doesn't happen to be gender specific, electrolysis is available at a reasonable price. 844-500-4242. We'll take a few more calls on this when we come back. I'm Howie Carr.
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18: Next. Hey, Alfie, what can I get for you?
19: Hey, Nora, just a nice latte, please. How was your weekend?
18: Not bad, thanks. Mainly working here. You?
19: Me? Well, I was battling gods in the afterlife realm, and after lunch, I fought mercenaries. Ooh, could I get oat milk with that latte, please?
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19: 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Ooh, and I'll grab an almond croissant, too.
18: Wait, what? 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
7: 844-500-4242, 844-500-4242. 860 says if they get their passports back, maybe they can go to Iran. I want to see anyone who's had their passport taken away, okay? Someone go, we're here for your passport. Turn down that Judy Garland album and give us your passport. I don't think that's happening. 844-500-4242. But, I mean, this is the big thing. I mean, if you know, he got so much grief for saying that, Seth Moulton. And he's a phony's phony himself. He's having a debate tonight, by the way, against John Deaton. And I don't know. I would tend to think that he's not even going to make it into the final election. He's not going to be able to beat Mr. Frosty Head Markey. But you know, he's still. They're having it's kind of a weird thing. You know, the Republican nominee is having a debate against one of the Democrat potential nom. I guess they both want the publicity. 844-500-4242.
2: So, Howie, this is actually my district, and I'm looking at Ballotpedia right now, and Micah Jones is the Republican who's running.
7: Right.
2: And there are a bunch of other Democrat candidates, and I'm looking at the candidates, and out of the Democrats, I think Dan Coe, who was
7: Marty Walsh's chief aide.
2: Chief aide. I think I'm going to have to pull a Democrat ballot and vote for him just to keep Beth Andrus back at bay. Like, that's how screwed up voting is in this state.
7: But, I mean, she can't be the favorite, or he can't be the favorite.
2: I don't know who... I've not heard of any of these other people.
7: I mean, I hate to say something so phobic as this, but what is their job? Is there anything listed?
2: I don't see any job listed.
7: It's kind of a shocker. Yeah. Kind of like all those Cape Verdeans who rioted yesterday in Brockton were somehow able to leave their jobs in the middle of the day after the very exciting 0-0 tie in the soccer game. Have all the games so far been 0-0? Or is it just by imagination?
2: I think Switzerland scored a goal. I don't know.
7: Yeah, there've only been a handful of games played, so there's been one goal scored. It's about right, I guess.
2: I'm on the page. I don't even find an about me section that lists anything. Just a place to donate. No backstory on this person.
7: Stop trans kids from being thrown under the bus, and get our passports back, and give us a place to live.
2: Apparently they have a partner also. Well, actually, it's not a goatee. I guess it's a soul patch when it's just the chin part of the goatee. I don't know what that's called.
7: I don't.
2: But there's a picture of those two with their cat. So there you go.
7: With their cat.
2: With their cat. Yep.
7: What's the cat's gender?
2: I am not exactly sure.
7: Okay. All right. 844-500-4242. Joe, you're next with Howie Carr. Go ahead, Joe.
12: Howie, I remember during the 2020 presidential campaign race, Biden was out in Iowa, and a female reporter asked him, "How many genders are there?" And he turned around and goes, "What are you, a wise guy?" He goes, "There are at least three." And I remember in 2020, that's a riot. But I remember all kinds of numbers coming out, up to 129. So it was between three and two and
7: no, I always liked it. They said there were 57, so that was easy to remember, like Heinz 57 sauce, right? And then it went up to 73, and that was kind of easy to remember because there was a movie, a Jimmy Stewart movie back in the 50s, I think it was Winchester 73. But you're right. It just kept skyrocketing. What is the latest number? Can someone grok that or AI that and see what is the latest number? And then remember they wanted to have it on the Massachusetts driver's license to have 57. I don't know how you're gonna have to carry around something like a copy of Mass Corruption that was going to be to be your driver's license, right? With all the genders on it. And so then a Republican put in and said, well, if we're going to do this, we're going to have a debate on each of the 57 genders or the 73 genders. They're saying seven genders?
2: Looks like we're up to 72.
7: 72? 72 genders. Okay. One for each version. Are trans people issued two passports? I don't know. I don't know. And the 508 says USA won 4-1. That was okay. I'm sorry I'm not keeping up with this. I know it's very bad. I do know that there's been one arrest for public urination by one of the Scottish fans in downtown. 844-500-4242. Ben, you're next with Howie Carr. Go ahead, Ben.
13: Thanks for taking my call. I wanted to mention kind of a crazy story about passports, but could I ask you an historical question first in regard to this June 19th, which is this Friday, where the kids are not going to school because of this federal holiday?
7: Yes.
13: So you know, and I'm sure you are well aware of the history of General Gordon Granger being sent down 2 years after the emancipation and telling the Texans, hey, free the slaves, or we're basically going to burn the town down. Do you think any students that are going to have Friday off have any idea that happened?
7: I think of it, Ben, I hate to be so cynical, but I think of it as George Floyd Day. I mean, that's what it is, isn't it? When you get right down to it?
13: Yeah, it probably is, but I do have a little kind of a side story about a passport. So I have a friend that has a non-binary child, and they were very excited to get the passport with the X on it, you know?
7: Yeah.
13: Not male, not female, but X. So because of the changes that are now in effect, this actually happened. So the mother, whose mother made her non-binary child a Canadian citizenship so they could get a passport from Canada that has the X on it. They went to all that trouble just to get that.
7: They got a lot more time on their hands than I do. You know? I'm trying to make a living. I like to get my steps in every day. I'm waiting for Roscoe to come back. So I've got other things on my mind than getting a passport from a foreign country so it says X on it. I mean, I thought X was something that that blacks said that it was a terrible thing, like Malcolm X. You know, he didn't like the slave name. But then if you called him Mr. X, he didn't like that either, because it made him seem like he was, you know, the Shadow's nemesis in a 40s serial or something. I mean, how crazy is this? I mean, all these genders. Oh, I don't know. It's not bothering me too much. I'm just using it for sport. I'm going to make a prediction that Bethany Andres Beck is not going to have to leave her cat behind in the 6th congressional district and move to Washington. That's my guess. I don't think Dan Coe has anything to write home about either, by the way.
2: No, somebody said he's on CNN all the time being angry with Abby Phillip.
7: Yeah, he was beaten, you know, by a handful of votes by Lori Trajan, who, again, there's nobody in that delegation who was worth a warm pitcher of, well, you know what I'm saying. You know what Vice President John Nance Garner said. It was a four letter word, but it wasn't spit. 844-500-4242, 617. Then you have Talafrico in Texas saying there might be 8 different genders. I think it was 6. God, I'm so confused. Oh my God, how he stopped the train. I want to get off. Well, he now says he doesn't know who this person was that looks like him, that's on the record as saying he doesn't eat meat, and there's 6 genders, and that white is very problematic, and so is the American flag. He doesn't know who that person is. His family's been in Texas for 5 generations, he says. I'm looking at him, I'm thinking, there's not going to be a 6th generation of Talafricos. Not likely. Maybe adopted, but that's the only way there's going to be a 6th generation. 844-500-4242, 860. Juneteenth was declared a holiday in our town in 2021, but we had a lot of snow days this year. Guess what's not a holiday anymore? My feeling has always been the last few of these holidays, it's okay. You want a new holiday? That's fine. But for every new holiday, we got to take an old holiday off the books. How about that? You know, I mean, how many holidays do hacks need? Seriously. You know, they still don't have, they're still trolling for a holiday in August, I think. If only George Floyd could have held on for a little while longer. I always thought they wanted women's, they couldn't have VJ Day because that would be racist, right? Because that's when we dropped the bomb. So in Rhode Island, they made it Earth Day. But I always thought, you know, some people wanted Women's Suffrage Day. That never worked out. ERA, the Equal Rights Amendment, didn't work out. So how about Elvis Presley Drug Day, Death Day? So as a say no to drugs day. 844-500-4242. Will other countries even accept non-real genders? I think I think if you go to say the United Kingdom or Belgium, you're not going to have a problem. If you go to Iran or Uganda, I don't think so. I think those are those 2 gender type countries. Normally you wouldn't say you agree with much that's happening in Iran or Uganda, but when it comes to 2 genders, probably they're on the right track. 844-500-4242. Years ago, people who could not read or write used an X to sign their name. Yeah, it was a bad thing to put X, right? It meant you were illiterate. Yeah. Now, Now it means you're special. 844-500-4242. 508 The Dump is closed in my town on Friday. I'm sure Town Hall, every Town Hall is closed on Friday. Not that Town Halls have been open more after like noon for 20 years. It predates COVID. I remember, I think Revere was the first place. I said, how Revere is it? The City Hall is closed out at noon. Little did I realize they were cutting edge. Revere is cutting edge in many ways. Knives, holidays, et cetera, et cetera. 844-500-4242. I'm Howie Carr.
1: Howie Carr will return.
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0: That would have been my Congregationalist too far to the right, for sure, for sure. Church of God, way, way too far to the right. I sing tenor in my church choir, mentor young people, boy, and serve on multiple town committees. I attended St. Mary's High School in Medford, Oregon. She's not from Medford, Mass. She's from Medford, Oregon. If she was from Medford, Mass, there's no way she could run for any kind of serious office in Massachusetts. It prepared me for my time at Smith College. Another non-surprise. And she graduated with a degree in costume design. I thought you went to Hampshire College for costume design. But they've only got one semester left. So does it make you more or less likely now that you Congress needs someone who majored in costume design?
1: I mean, Seth Moulton's suits never looked like they fit, but so I don't understand. So she's agender and trans. So there's no gender, but she's. So did she transition from nothing to nothing, or
0: didn't Billy Preston, who was gay, did a song about that? Didn't he? Nothing from nothing.
1: I need a Kamala Harris Venn diagram about what's going on here.
0: Yeah, you're right. I mean, if you're agender, how can you be trans and queer at the same time? Because doesn't queer mean something? I thought it did. 844-500-4242. Tom, you're next with Howie Carr. Go ahead, Tom.
2: Hi, Howie. How are you doing?
0: Good.
2: Great show, as usual. My question was, how do you think we're going to do with the midterms? I'm kind of scared, but I hope this Sylvain thing works and turns everything around for him.
0: Yeah, I think he's just trying to, kind of like staunch the bleeding by stopping the gas prices from going up any further. I mean, it's not really all that great of a look. Maybe I hope I'm wrong, but I think, you know, the thing is what's fortunate is we have that Supreme Court decision. And so they're going to pick up probably 10 seats, you know, through the redistricting in the southern states. They stopped the massive gerrymandering in Virginia. So I think it may be okay. I don't know. I'm not sure. I mean, I'm very concerned, obviously, but I'm trying to keep a positive outlook on it. 844-500-4242. This was 11 years ago today that Trump came down the elevator. Best day ever. And I was just listening to the speech, kind of half paying attention, and he said, "They're not sending us their best." And I said, you know what? I think I got a candidate here.
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6: Hey, Alfie. Good weekend? What can I get you?
7: Ice latte, please. Well, I spent the weekend battling gods and fighting mercenaries. Ooh, and an almond croissant, too, please.

0: On high alert. I'm Carmen Roberts, Fox News. The USS George Washington is on high alert as Iran-backed Houthis threaten Red Sea shipping's route. And Fox's Trey Yingst reports from aboard that warship.
1: Tension remains high across the Middle East with the U.S. naval blockade in effect. CENTCOM says they've now redirected 100 commercial vessels. They have blocked Iranian ports, but the Iranians are still trying to hit warships in this area. And that's part of the reason that the U.S. Navy remains on alert here aboard the USS George Washington.
0: Well, Saudi Arabia shuttered a major oil pipeline after drones launched from Iraq struck it as Iran-backed Houthis in Yemen continue attacking the kingdom. President Trump said in Ireland today that Iran was probably behind yesterday's pipeline attack. And Reuters reports that Saudi officials say another Houthi projectile today injured two people and damaged a mosque and some other buildings. The CEO of Anthropic says the AI industry needs to slow development.
2: Dario Amodei has been outspoken about the risks of AI, saying its misuse could lead to cyber attacks and economic disruption. But in a new essay, he says his concerns have grown over the last few months, given how quickly AI is advancing. He referenced that incident where OpenAI's agents went rogue and breached the open source AI platform Hugging Face. Amodei saying, it's my worry that in 6 to 12 months, such a swarm could be capable of taking over the entire internet.
0: Fox's Madeline Rivera. Critics say that slowing AI development could give China the edge, but Amodei says the potential benefits, including cures for major diseases, make it even more important to proceed carefully. And the Atlantic hurricane season is record quiet with no hurricanes so far, even as the season reaches its peak period. The issue is El Nino is suppressing the storms. 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
5: 1 degree outside, Weather Network meteorologist Danielle Noyes. Becoming mostly cloudy tonight, low temperatures in the mid-60s. Tomorrow, passing showers, an isolated thunderstorm possible, patchy fog and a lot of clouds. There'll be some breaks of sun here or there, humid with highs in the low 70s, and a breezy wind out of the south 10 to 20 miles per hour. Great weather returns on Monday, sunshine, less humid again, highs in the lower 70s, and a breezy north-northwest wind 10 to 20 miles per hour. For the only forecast you need to know, download our free 1 degree outside weather app.
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13: It is a special pleasure for me to introduce... How

0: Having a good time here. Everybody having a good time, all the VIPs? Thank you. So, had good food, and now we've had some buns from Mr. Sticky. Can't remember what it was all about. The police. Do you remember, Jared? Do you have any idea?
1: I don't, but I'm going to go back into the archives and try to find out.
0: Sometimes Taylor's reading one. I said, didn't we do that one last week? And it said, no, it's just a different alligator chasing a different golfer around a different pond on a different golf course in Florida. That's all. It just gets the same stuff keeps happening, you know. Different golf cart at the Village is tipping over, you know, after an evening of imbibing. Just it's the world keeps on going. 844-500-4242, 844-500-4242. So let's see, what else have I got here? Speaking of cops, how about this one? A Milwaukee police officer resigned after investigators found he had used an automated license plate reader technology to track a woman he was dating nearly 180 times in the span of 2 months. We were talking about Michael Proctor, and of course, that's one of the things, one of the lesser reported things in his text messages. He sees a good-looking woman, and he texts back to Sean Good, I can't wait to run this woman tonight. Oh, wow. I mean, the Milwaukee case surfaced because the woman did something most drivers never think to do. She checked a public website called Have I Been Flocked, a transparency tool that lets people see whether automated plate readers have scanned their vehicles. What she laid bare, these are bad words to be used. Laid bare showed just how closely one officer had been watching where she went. He ran her plate 179 times over a two-month stretch. That number is the part that should stop people cold. This was not one careless lookup buried in a giant database or a single mistake. Investigators determined the searches happened over and over again. So he must have thought she was cheating on him, I think.
2: No, he fell asleep with his finger on the button.
0: He so one of the VIPs says he fell asleep with his finger on the buzzer. Yeah, I won't say that this guy has a badge or anything, but that's their story. That's their story. Okay, we have the sticky bun story. This is two siblings were threatening to kill each other over who ate the last sticky bun.
1: I want to be real. Now that I've had them, I kind of get that.
0: Well,
1: you can understand that a little.
0: Only one of them was high as a kite from all the sugar. Everybody in here is high, including me, is high as a kite from all the sugar we've been consumed on these things. Police responded Monday afternoon to a Williamsport, Pennsylvania residence to handle a domestic in progress. No weapons, no intoxication. No intoxication with alcohol. Sugar is another thing altogether. According to dispatch audio, it's between siblings over who ate the last sticky bun. Now they're threatening to kill each other. If the gooey treats were not homemade, it appears likely they came from Mr. Sticky's, a Williamsport favorite that is a short drive from where the siblings clashed. Mr. Sticky's offers several varieties, including a cinnamon bun topped with our special and delectable cream cheese icing that clearly would be worth fighting over. I'm surprised. If those guys are that close to Mr. Sticky and they're eating it all the time, I'm surprised they could still get through the door. I think they'd be fatter than this woman from the Southern Poverty Law Center. That was paying for her sex with a Nazi.
3: Just when you think type 2 diabetes like I have, you're confronted with choices. You can choose to feel sorry for yourself.
0: 844-500-4242. Time now for the Chump Line.

0: Mrs. Pelosi, what do you think of President Trump's understanding of agreement?
1: Well, we need to sign the agreement before we understand what's in the agreement.
2: Sounds like a cross between Nancy Pelosi and Susan Collins.
3: And now, another Amazon product review by user P. Hustle.
4: 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The audience only laughs at the capitalist pigs jokes. I am looking forward to season 2, when there's hopefully a final solution.
2: 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And we thought, and we think Proctor stuff is bad. What are we going to find out when we get the kick messages?
5: 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I know nothing.
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6: I don't know about you, but soccer's pretty boring. I'd rather watch paint dry. Or maybe the Democrats.
2: By the way, I turned my back for a second on the game and it was 2-0. What happened? It was a barn burner.
7: Old debate of American sayings say, pale-faced man not allowed to have 1 trillion wampum, but pale-faced woman, senator, squaw allowed to spend many trillion wampums.
2: Yeah. How many jobs has the fake Indian created? I don't think as many as Elon Musk.
8: Howie, I wonder how many emerging Democrats were part of the New York City celebration riots.
2: You knew those riots were coming, though, right? I mean, they happen pretty much everywhere now. And it doesn't matter if they win or lose. It's just, you know, they get into the playoffs, You start scouting out the local shoe store and the local liquor store, you know, just put in your order for Hennessy, for some high heels, whatever floats your boat.
9: Howie, I signed a memo of understanding with my ex-wife. According to the terms of the deal, she still gets to be crazy, she still hates me, and I still have to pay her alimony.
2: Oh, that's a little too close to the truth. We shouldn't be laughing like this.
10: Even Trump stalwarts like Mark Levin and Jack Keane think the deal with the IRGC is obscene. We're supposed to trust they'll downgrade the dust. On top of that, it doesn't remove the regime.
2: Wow, this is a tough crowd today on the Chump Line.
11: Hi, Howie.
12: Governor Patrick calling. Wow, can you believe that Iran MOU? I bet that document's as trustworthy as your Brown University postcard. Though in defense of the Iran deal, there's actually a chance we'll see the document. Hey, we're going to be fine.
2: I can see it in my mind's eye. It went to Howard Carr, Post Office Box 243, Deerfield, Massachusetts. And it was a nice card. I wish I could find it.
13: There are now 72 genders, 72. Wouldn't that mean, to be fair, that every one of the virgins that the Muslims get, wouldn't they have to be a different gender?
2: I don't, you know, people are asking me these questions about the genders and what is a trans man, and I don't know do I look like a biologist, anybody here?
14: was your last chump line message. Thank you for calling Howie Carr, you chump.
2: 512 says, I don't see any riots for the Carolina Hurricanes winning the Stanley Cup. Well, that's true, but they've also cleared out a lot of the illegal aliens out of Charlotte over the last 18 months. That think if Kamala were president, there might be fires all the way to my grandmother's old house in Monroe. All right, that's it for the Chump Line today. The Chump Line is the recorded voicemail message service of the Howie Carr Show. 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
19: Next. Hey, Alfie, what can I get for you?
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19: 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Mainly working here. You?
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2: 844-500-4242, 978. Longtime listener, love your show. Hearing the VIPs laughing all the time annoys me immensely. I thought that would get to set that response. But most people are enjoying it. That was a one-off comment on the text line. Officer Mark says that SPLC fraudster picture you held up on the Rumble cam, here it is, not only scared me, but also spooked my neighbor's horses. So we just tweeted it out. It's been tweeted out. She's, what did the Nazi call her? I knew it was that fat, ugly hog. Eight four four five hundred forty two.
26: May want to hold a mirror out and look at her like Perseus in Clash of the Titans, just to be safe.
2: They had another picture though. One of the Nazis had this really good looking girl. They could have put her on the cover. You know, you had to read pretty deep into the story to get her picture. 844. One of the VIPs here is his congresswoman in Florida is Anna Paulina Luna. I was telling him there was a big story in the Wall Street Journal about her today, but they didn't use the famous picture of her in the bikini, the American flag bikini. I kept reading. They said she was an influencer, and I kept reading all the way down. I don't care about her influence. Tell us about the bikini. And then nothing about it. I guess that's what happens when you're dealing with a quote-unquote respectable newspaper. 844-500-4242. 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Jared, what's the poll question? What are the results thus far?
26: Today's poll question, which you can vote in at HowieCarshow.com, is Mayor Wu says public funds would be better spent on genital mutilations of children than on White House ballroom renovations. Do you agree? Yes, no, or don't know?
2: No.
26: 97% of the audience says no, 2% say yes, and 1% say they don't know.
2: And we just posted a reel on Instagram and TikTok about that, spot on the at the beginning of the show today. 844-500-4242. 774 says, I love hearing the VIPs, wish I could join them. Well, we still have open dates, a few open dates still in June, and a few more in July. Everybody's having a good time though, right? With some people who were with me in Italy last year for our trip, and we were talking this the Monica's food, that was really good. That's some of the best Italian food you're going to get. We had such great food in Italy. It really is top notch. And I noticed coming back, going to Italy on the plane, the food, it was okay, not so hot. Coming back, when it was made in Italy, it was a lot better. A lot better. I don't know what it is. Some people say it's just that it's they don't use as many preservatives. You know, there's more, just more natural ingredients. It's made. I tell you, the pizza though is just outstanding in Italy. 844-500-4242. Not that I'm hungry or anything after overdosing on sticky buns. I'm gonna have to go to detox after the show for the sticky bun detox. 844-500-4242. Want to hear Gavin on the way out? Well, Gavin Newsom is he's a victim. Gavin Newsom's another victim. Cut 11.
5: You can subpoena my records. You can investigate me.
2: Yes, we will.
5: You can harass me.
2: We will
5: put my name on every and any enemies list you have, but leave my wife and family out of your personal vendetta. I'd like to say something to my wife. These times are not normal. They're not ordinary. I love you, and I'm sorry he's doing this. You have not earned a single one of the indignities that he's trying to inflict on you and our children.
2: Is he talking about Donald Trump or the guy that she slept with, Harvey Weinstein? Asking for a friend. I'm Howie Carr.
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0: Live from the Byrna Less Lethal Pistol Studio, it's Howie Carr.
1: I have an update on the World Cup score. 0-0. Another score has just come in. Zed. It's really a lot of games this afternoon. There's a third game. 0-0. And one of the VIPs just pointed out that the clock runs backwards. It doesn't tick down. It ticks up. Reminds me of when I was at UNC. They had this old redneck who was the football coach and athletic director at Clemson. His name was Frank Howard. I think I've told this story before on the air. It's become more of a fashionable school. Even then, there were a few preppies that were there, and so the preppies wanted to have a crew program, and so they went to see Frank Howard, this old redneck, the athletic director, and they said, you know, athletic director Howard, can we have a crew program here at Clemson? And he looked at him and he said, boys, as long as I'm athletic director here at Clemson, we ain't going to have no sports where you have to sit on your ass and go backwards to win. That's kind of the way I feel about the World Cup. 844-500-4242. Lucas, you're next with Howie Carr. Go ahead, Lucas.
2: Hey, Howie. You know, how many times have you met somebody or become friends with them and then they've done something or you found something out about them and you've dropped them like a hat? That was the honorable thing to do. That's clearly what happened here. And the Democrats have absolutely nothing to stand on. All they do all day is flip-flop. What's good for them is bad for the Republicans, and they flip it up the minute it happens.
1: Right.
2: I just don't understand how people can see through this.
1: They don't want to see through it. When you espouse a religion and you're a devout follower of the religion, you're not going to turn on them. And so they don't care that suddenly he's become the face of Epstein evil. They don't, just like I mentioned earlier, remember they were blaming Trump for everything, that all the COVID deaths, and as soon as Biden became president, people were dying faster than before, but they didn't care. They weren't even covering it anymore. Same with the gas. The gas prices are going down. That's just the way it is. You know? I mean, they don't care. I mean, it's not like a party. It's a cult. That's all I can say. Speaking of cults, 15 in Minneapolis facing charges for anti-ICE action. Feds allege Antifa ties. So I always like to get the actual DOJ document, because the mainstream media, Democrats, don't like to print the names. You know, whether it's illegal aliens or these Antifa people. And as you know, Antifa has increasingly become Trantifa. And I'm not saying all of them are, but I see a name here on the list of the 15 indicted. Hannah Margaret Vandewater Davis. Okay, her name's Hannah, right? Also known as Gabriel Vandewater, a.k.a. Noob. Noob as in Nubian Square? I don't know. What is this? What
3: does she just saying sounds. There's sounds.
1: Does she identify as a black person too? I don't know. Isaac Omensant, a.k.a. Isaac Dalto. That sounds like a Dr. No, James Bond villain type name. Does he also go by Goldfinger? Emmett James Doyle, a.k.a. Plotnikov. and I got another one here for you from Secret Agent Times. Kyle Wagner, a.k.a. Chaos, with a K. Chaos with a K. Isn't that Get Smart? That's Get Smart, right? Who infiltrated this outfit? Agent 99? Chaos is going down.
4: Missed it by that much.
1: Okay. How about this one? Douglas Misdirect. As opposed to Misdirect. Or as opposed to Mr. X. This is Douglas Misdirect, a.k.a. Doug, a.k.a. D-Bunny, Big Dog, Orf Orf.
5: Seems like a missed opportunity, a misdirectomy.
1: Yeah, you know, what is that movie, Pulp Fiction, where they're giving out the nicknames, the handles?
5: Reservoir Dogs.
1: Yeah, Reservoir Dogs, yeah. How'd you like, your name is going to be D-Money, Big Dog, Orf Orf. That's a lot to remember. Can we just round it off to Orf Orf or Orf? Then we have Natasha Arakats, a.k.a. Anoran. I mean, isn't Natasha Rakats? I mean, isn't that a good enough name? I mean, she ought to just be left it with that name. She could be hanging out with Chaos or Isaac Dalto. So this is the Antifa crowd that was just indicted today. 844-500-4242. 609 says, I'm shocked the Democrats didn't plant fake documents about Trump in the Epstein files, a Dan Rather scam. Weren't there indications or suspicions that they planted some documents in the Mar-a-Lago raid? That they brought in all this stuff so that they could put it out on the floor, just all the documents. And I remember too that I remember the press conference the day it happened, and Merrick Garland, the AG, coming out and saying, we're not going to have very much to say about this because we're not going to try this case in the press. And then I thought, okay, we went to a break, and when I come back, there's a story breaking in the Wall Street Journal, or the Washington Post, about how, where, yeah, all the stuff they've got. So then they're not going to try it in the press. They're going to try it in fluffer media. Dennis, you're next with Howie Carr. Go ahead, Dennis.
6: Hi, Howie. So there's 15 people under indictment in Minneapolis and 12 in custody for allegedly stalking federal cops and conspiracy to do so with others.
1: Correct.
6: I hope I don't live through. Yeah, I hope I don't live.
1: One of whom is named Orf Orf.
6: Yeah, I hope I don't live to regret my tentative support for lugging them. But I don't want federal recordings of their activities with cops suppressed, and I want nobody held for 3 years without trial in order to extract confessions of witchcraft.
1: That's very good. This is right. I think they should release everything they got on Orf Orf and Herr Dalto and all the rest of them. You know, that's good. Yeah, none of this January 6th BS. We want it all out. Yep. Yeah.
6: Yeah, but it's kind of like, it sounds a lot like Boston in the 1770s.
1: Thanks for the call, Dennis. As long as no one named Carr gets killed by British troops. Patrick Carr, an immigrant from Galway. He never got the ink of Crispus Attucks. Doesn't have a school named after. There are no Carr schools in Boston, but there is a Crispus Attucks school. They were both shot on the same day by the same Brits. Chaos will never get smart. 508, I like that. They weren't from Spectre, they were from Spectacle. How about this one? Nathan Junho Kim, a.k.a. Moon Bear. Moon Bear. What else have we got here? Brian Stillwell Appland, a.k.a. Tiny. Is there anyone here named Rhodes? So then we could say, a.k.a. Dusty. uh, William Morgan, a.k.a. Willow. That doesn't sound like a really very masculine name, does it, for a guy named William Willow?
7: Excuse me, it's ma'am.
1: A.k.a.
7: It is ma'am.
1: Willow Tree. Callum Robinet. What kind of name is Callum? That's a male name, basically. Wouldn't you think? Also known as Juliet. Okay. I think we have... We're in the early days. You know what they say about journalism? It's the first draft of history. In this case, this indictment is the first draft of pornography, I think. X-rated pornography, as we learn more about these people. 844-500-4242. 844-500-4242. I'm Howie Carr.
0: Howie Carr will return.
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0: 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Howie Carr is back.
1: .508 says, I screwed up. I would have done better in life with an AKA. I don't know. I got a few AKAs. The Captain, the Trash Man, Coos. They've never really, I don't know. It's, I don't think it's a big deal. You got some, you just don't know it. That's all. That any nickname can be used in a federal indictment as an AKA, also known as. All right, so the VIPs, they don't know yet, but they've got a great dining experience here this evening. They've got a great feed that's been brought in from Monica's Vinoteca de Monica on yes. Richmond Street in the North End, and Veronica has brought it in. And so, tell us what you got today.
18: I brought in some homemade pasta today with, so it's a homemade pasta with broccoli rabe and slightly spicy Italian sausage.
1: It's really, the slightly spicy really works.
18: Just a little bit of heat, but not like an overwhelming amount.
1: Exactly. Sometimes it gets to be, you think you want hot and then
18: you're
1: then
18: like
1: it's
18: chugging water.
1: Hot.
18: Yes.
1: Yeah, exactly. But this is not a problem. This is beautiful.
18: And then we also brought in two salads today because it's kind of hot outside. We have a caprese salad, classic caprese salad, fresh tomatoes, fresh mozzarella with some of our homemade basil oil, salt and pepper on top, and cut up basil. And we also have one of my favorites, our Caesar salad, which is a homemade Caesar dressing with homemade croutons. There's some cheese in there as well. All the cheese we get imported, and we slice them in-house and we shred them in-house. And that one's really good. I like
1: that. Do
18: you
1: make your own sausage?
18: We don't make our own sausage, unfortunately, but we make basically everything else.
1: So I would like to get slightly spicy Italian sausage. I'd like to know where to get that out for you. Write that out. I'd like to. I don't think they sell it at Aldi's, though. I'd probably have to go to a special place to get it.
18: Most likely, yeah.
1: Yeah. So anyway, you got all these restaurants in the North End. Tell people about the restaurants.
18: Yeah.
1: Like Monica's is the, that's my favorite, I think.
18: Yeah, we have Vinoteca di Monica, which is where I'm coming from today, on 143 Richmond Street in Boston's North End. Right next door at 141 Richmond Street, we have Monica's Pasta Shop. We also sell sandwiches there, too, and different prepared foods. And then if you go about a block past Hanover Street, we have on Prince Street, 67 Prince Street, we have Monica's Trattoria.
1: Near the doghouse, where the doghouse used to be. No longer open for business.
18: And then right across from the Trattoria, we have Monica's Mercato, which we just got an award for one of the best delis in the U.S., Italian delis. And they do some pretty incredible sandwiches over there.
1: And that's the great place for the subs.
18: Yeah.
1: And again, you can now get takeout,
18: yeah,
1: delivered.
18: So, yeah, so we're online. We're on Uber Eats and Grubhub right now. I want to say 3 out of 4 of the companies are on there. So if you're ever close by to Boston or in the range of delivery, you can have it delivered to your house, which is nice and easy.
1: Are you getting a lot of traffic from the World Cup?
18: It's really fun. Like everyone that's come so far has been really nice. The people that have been coming in from Scotland are awesome. Really cool fans.
1: They drink like fishes, too.
18: It's awesome. They're so nice. Everyone that's come in a jersey or coming in for the World Cup has been really great to us. We've been very lucky. We're right down the street from City Hall, so they have a lot of stuff going on over there for the different watch parties and games and just events and stuff like that. And then all the bars are playing it. Like, we show all the games, too. We got 2 TVs in the bar.
1: Update on the game on the TV. The score is 0-0.
18: We have Argentina's playing tonight, which I'm pretty excited about. Argentina plays at 9 p.m. tonight.
1: Yeah, the Mendozas came from Italy to Argentina before there. They're a different version of two boats than some of us are from Ireland to Newfoundland to New England.

0: in South Yarmouth. It's going to be on Station Ave. It's kind of right off the highway, just a couple minutes down the road. It's going to be a big store. So right now, I think we have it as Monica's Cape Cod. I'm not sure if that's going to be the permanent name when we open it. But it's going to be really cool. We're going to do a ton of different stuff. My dad will be there, so he'll be doing a lot of the cooking and the preparing and just like kind of quality control and everything. So hopefully we'll do some breads and things like that.
1: So it'll be like the deli. It'll be like the deli sort of a place.
0: Yeah, but a little more.
1: An Italian deli.
0: Yeah, a little more too. I think we're going to do some more like baked goods too, because he makes really good bread. And then I think some like prepared foods that you can take home, just pop in the oven, stuff like that. And of course, sandwiches and things like that too. And we have a liquor license down there to sell beer and wine. So we're going to have a really nice selection of Italian wines and beer.
1: And so how many seats?
0: So this one's not a restaurant. This one's a store.
1: Oh, you just buy the liquor to go.
0: Yeah, so it's all takeout. Yeah.
1: Okay, so there it is. Okay, so so when is it going to open?
0: Hopefully by the end of the year. We're not sure yet. We don't have a set date yet, just because he's doing a lot of the work himself, construction included. He's a pretty handy guy, which is awesome. So we're just trying to finish everything up with everything going on.
1: Always a pleasure, Veronica.
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get to the calls. I know there's a lot of you wanting to talk, but hey, he had some stuff to say, huh? Keep watching the night skies. Continue with me to seek out the strange and uncover the unknown until we meet again. For Coast to Coast AM, I'm Connie Willis. Good night.

0: guess about us. And especially
1: hold that thought. Oh, I want to hear that, what that tells about us. Okay, let's wait. When we come back, we got to take a break, and we'll hear your answer there. And also, we'll take your phone calls out there. If you're listening and you want to ask Tom something, why not? Let's do it. Let's all participate. It's Connie Willis here, Willis Weekend. Thanks for being with me. It is Coast to Coast AM that you're listening to.

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15: College football, number 4 Texas knocks off number 1 Ohio State 24-23. The Longhorns erase a 23-3 deficit. NFL news, Chiefs left tackle Josh Simmons is injured. He will not play in Monday's opener against the Broncos. U.S. Open Women's Championship, Elena Rybakina defeats Aryna Sabalenka. U.S. Open Men's Final is today, Alexander Zverev against Ben Shelton. I'm Trey Bender.
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17: 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And I want you to check them out when you have a chance because they really have some great products to improve your health, and you'll save some money in the process. Okay, today I'm going to start with a question, so listen up. Are you in pain? Or if not you, do you know someone who is? Okay, well, we have the great fortune of having Dr. Janet McCarroll back in the studio with us today, and she's going to be talking about why pain has become an epidemic in this country and why so many people out there are suffering day after day after day needlessly. Well, Dr. Janet, it's great to have you back on the show. Great to see you again.
18: Oh, it's good to see you too, Chris. Thanks for having me back.
17: Oh, our pleasure. And for those that may not remember, Dr. Janet is an expert in alternative health and natural pain relief. She's a published author. She's dedicated the past 20 years of

0: her professional career to educating and empowering others to be their own health advocate. She's made appearances on television programs such as Life Today with James Robison, the Christian Television Network, and Doctor to Doctor. She's also been a guest on over 500 secular and Christian radio and TV shows, including The Daily Buzz and Fox affiliates all over the country. Dr. Jana also serves as a member of the American Association of Pharmaceutical Scientists, and she's also a member of the American Association of Nutritional Consultants, and she's created several health formulas now that are literally helping millions of people out there regain their health and wellness. And Dr. Janet, I want to get right into this. I mean, we're talking about pain today, and it always amazes me that, you know, we have the technology to put men on the moon and bring them back again.
1: We do.
0: And yet we can't seem to get a handle on pain relief. I mean, what's going on?
1: The last time I was here, it was estimated that 43 million Americans were dealing with pain in their bodies.
0: That's just astounding.
1: But now that number's doubled to an estimated 86 million American adults. And that's why I'm here today. I really want to talk to you about this epidemic.
0: Well, what kind of pain are we talking about here?
1: All the itises. Rheumatoid and osteoarthritis.
0: Mm-hmm.
1: We got the bursitis, the tendonitis. We have fibromyalgia, neck pain and low back pain,
0: mm-hmm.
1: hip pain, knee pain, joint pain. And of course, we have injuries, you know,
0: mm-hmm.
1: and we have the
0: mm-hmm.
1: weekend warrior type things too.
0: Mm-hmm.
1: And actually, Chris, there's over 100 different types of pain syndromes. But the real issue, Chris, is we're failing to get to the root cause of the pain.
0: What's causing this pain epidemic out there? I mean, what is going on?
1: It's just the day that we live in right now. We have more stress than ever before.
0: Yeah, exactly.
1: And that causes pain syndromes ultimately. But I can tell you that there is a real natural solution that can help you get to the root cause of that pain.
0: Mm-hmm.
1: I created my glucosamine cream to take that cream, apply it exactly to where it hurts,
0: mm-hmm.
1: rub it in, it goes in instantly. Because I wanted to give targeted relief immediately.
0: Okay,
1: so,
0: all right.
1: If you're in pain, you want relief now.
0: Exactly. Well, how fast does your formula work then?
1: Within 15 minutes.
0: Really?
1: 15 minutes. It's worked for me, my family, and hundreds of thousands of other people.
0: Now, for someone that may be interested in considering your glucosamine cream, I mean, what can it really do for you?
1: Okay, first of all, in 15 minutes, you're going to see reduced pain.
0: Okay.
1: And it's going to help your body to lower inflammation. And with the inflammation lowered, you're
0: mm-hmm.
1: going to repair and rebuild your joints. That's going to, in turn, restore flexibility and mobility. You'll see daily you'll begin to regain your life. You're going to play with your children and grandchildren again. You can get on the floor and get back up off the floor. You can exercise.
0: Right.
1: You can lose weight.
0: Right.
1: You're going to get around with more ease and comfort. And sleep, very importantly, if you can start to sleep again, because I know from personal experience that if you're in pain, you can't sleep. And
0: mm-hmm.
1: that's very important
0: mm-hmm.
1: when it comes to repairing, regenerating, and reclaiming your life.
0: And people out there are using your formula and getting these benefits?
1: Absolutely. They are, Chris. I hear it every single day. As a matter of fact, I have a few emails and letters that I've brought with me, if you have a moment to hear a couple
0: sure,
1: of them.
0: Sure, sure.
1: This is one from Henry from Ohio. He says, I've been suffering from rheumatoid arthritis for many, many years. I'm 77 years old.
0: Hmm.
1: I've been using Celebrex and Vioxx and other medications, but never had favorable results. I decided to order your glucosamine cream and have been very pleased with the results. I am now pain-free, for which I thank you.
0: Hmm.
1: I also have an email quickly from Florence from Hollywood who wrote, it's a miracle. I'm back to working in my yard and riding my bike thanks to you. So those are just little things that I've gotten, but there are hundreds to back those up. So there is a natural way to do this, and through the course of the show, we're going to give the listeners some real help.
0: Folks, I want to take a moment here to let you listeners know that if you want to try Dr. Janet's Extra Strength Glucosamine Pain Relief Formula, there's a special toll-free number to call. 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Okay, well, if you're just joining us, we've been talking with Dr. Janet McCarroll. She's a natural health expert. She's also an expert in dealing with pain, pain relief. But we've been talking about how pain has a devastating effect on our overall health, and now how her glucosamine cream, this is a natural solution, is a way to really get to the, the root cause.
1: That's right.
0: Of pain in the body. Before we get into that, Dr. Janet, mm-hmm. I'm going to ask you, I know this is hard for you because this is emotional, but I think it's important for people to understand how you got to where you are today or why, what's driving right. you. And if you could share that sure. story, I'd sure
1: well,
0: appreciate it.
1: Well, it was birthed out of a lot of personal pain mm-hmm. and pain that my husband had years ago. He had severe osteoarthritis throughout his body. At the same time, I had fibromyalgia.
0: Right.
1: So I was really on a quest to find something all natural to help him have a better quality of life mm-hmm. and for myself as well. I mean, I had to function and raise 3 children during that time.
0: Mm-hmm. Well, let's talk a little bit about what's in your glucosamine
1: yes.
0: Cream.
1: Well, I did a lot of research on glucosamine. I knew how good it was. So I came across the fact that emu oil is a powerful natural anti-inflammatory mm-hmm. and can carry most any ingredient right through your skin and deliver relief to your area of pain.
0: Okay.
1: So I took emu oil and glucosamine.
0: Mm-hmm.
1: I used boswellia, which is an Indian herb that's an anti-inflammatory.
0: Okay.
1: Bromelain, that's an enzyme known to be an anti-inflammatory.
0: Okay.
1: MSM, a natural organic sulfur that is also just as important as glucosamine in rebuilding and repairing our joints.
0: Yeah.
1: And so I put that all together in a cream that actually has no odor. It's greaseless. It doesn't freeze the pain. It doesn't burn the pain. It doesn't irritate your skin. Goes in. 15 minutes later, you have relief. And so that's why I'm here, to share what I know and share what I have.
0: Right.
1: Because it
0: right.
1: works.
0: And I have this here, by the way, folks. Glucosamine cream, it comes in a plastic dispenser that has
1: yes.
0: a pump top on it.
1: It's a pump, and it's metered. You'll need 1 to 2 pumps, depending on the area
0: okay.
1: of pain, of inflammation.
0: Right.
1: If it's sanitary, you know,
0: okay.
1: no contamination, so you don't have to worry about it becoming rancid.
0: Okay. Now, in terms of this getting into your body then, you're talking about a couple things right here, not only relieving the pain, but also
1: rebuilding
0: the rebuilding part. So how does
1: okay.
0: that work?
1: Once you apply the cream to that area that you're going to target,
0: mm-hmm.
1: okay, you get the inflammation to go down and the body heals itself. The body heals itself provided you give it the raw materials it needs. I'm giving you what you need for your body to take over and do the job it was meant to do, and that's heal.
0: Okay. And this is safe. You did nothing that you have to worry about here?
1: You don't
0: here?
1: Have to worry about a thing. If you're taking drugs for pain, it won't conflict with that at all. None of these ingredients
0: okay, I was
1: do.
0: Ask that. Okay. So what is then a realistic expectation? If somebody calls today and wants to try your glucosamine cream,
1: mm-hmm.
0: what would you tell them?
1: I would say within the first 15 minutes, you're going to notice that your pain is greatly reduced or even eliminated.
0: Okay.
1: And then over time, you're going to rebuild and repair your joints with that inflammation being taken down. That's going to restore flexibility and mobility and sleep. I mean, if you can sleep again, that's where our bodies get all of our recuperative, regenerative ability to heal. And then with that being taken care of, all the things that you love to do, you can start doing again, traveling, exercising, so you can lose weight,
0: right.
1: You can socialize with family and friends, you can be the life of the party.
0: Yeah. Pain really changes who you are because of all of these other things.
1: You just can't
0: do, or it's very difficult to deal with in terms of living a normal life.
1: That's
0: or trying
1: right.
0: to live
1: well,
0: a normal life.
1: Well, you can't.
0: Life.
1: You're right. You
0: right.
1: can't live a normal life anymore.
0: Right.
1: Your life has changed forever until
0: yeah.
1: you get this thing taken care of. And you can.
0: Yeah. And you've got people out there that are already getting great results, right?
1: I brought some more emails and letters if you'd like to hear them.
0: Sure.
1: Okay. Let's see. Chris, here's one from Beverly from California. I would love for you to know how happy I am with your product. My feet and legs are usually in pain from being overweight and on my feet all day. At night, I can hardly get to sleep from the pain. I discovered by applying glucosamine to the painful areas, I'm able to get a good night's sleep. Thank you so much for making this possible. Here's one more, Chris, from Darlene from Pittsburgh, Pennsylvania. It's a miracle in a tube that truly does take away the pain. It works as nothing else I've ever tried. It worked quickly and eliminated all of the pain.
0: Are these kinds of responses unusual?
1: No.
0: Really?
1: They're the usual.
0: Really?
1: They're the usual. I mean, I must say that it does my heart good to hear these things because I know what it's like to suffer and I know what it's like to get relief. And every time, you know, I get one of these emails or these letters, it just confirms it. Hundreds of thousands of people have used my cream with great results.
0: That's great. Mm-hmm. All right, folks, I want to take a moment here to let you listeners know that if you want to try Dr. Janet's Extra Strength Glucosamine Pain Relief Formula, there's a special toll-free number to call. 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So what do you think, folks? This is pretty interesting, isn't it? Pain obviously is something that is a huge epidemic in this country. I don't think there's many of us, or any of us for that matter, that has not experienced pain from time to time, or maybe it's more serious, more chronic. And looking for a real solution here, understanding that perhaps the pharmaceutical approach is now not the best approach at this point because there are so many side effects associated with these drugs out there.
1: That's right.
0: But looking at it from a natural standpoint, and Dr. Janet's glucosamine cream, maybe make some sense here. I mean, this is again, putting back into your body. We do seem to discover time and time again that when you give your body what it needs, it knows what to do with it.
1: It
0: knows how to fix the problem. It's only if it doesn't get those things
1: right
0: that you continue to have the problem. And again, we've been talking about Dr. Janet's glucosamine cream, and this is a number of ingredients that you put together.
1: Right.
0: And is this good for any type of pain?
1: If you have pain of any kind, it's going to make a difference. I mean, I don't care how extreme it is and how minimal it is. It's going to give you relief. Now, if it's more extreme, of course, it may take a little longer. But if you can take your pain from a 10 to a 5 and on
0: right
1: down the line with continued use, well, I'm telling you, that's very doable.
0: Yeah.
1: So this is really exciting to be able to share this with you.
0: Yeah. Again, I think one of the things that is important for people to understand, because it's very unique, this is a cream.
1: Yes.
0: This is not a supplement. Yet
1: no.
0: There are lots of supplements out there.
1: Uh-huh.
0: And what do you tell someone that comes into your office and says, well, Dr. Janet, you know, I've tried this, I've tried that, I've tried this, I've tried all of these things, and it did not work. So therefore, the natural approach doesn't work.
1: First of all, for glucosamine or MSM, for that matter, it takes 90 days for them to notice something, if in fact they're going to notice anything, because they may not be breaking down and absorbing
0: this
1: and utilizing
0: if
1: you're taking it orally.
0: Mm-hmm.
1: And after 3 months, people give up. People in pain, they want relief and they want it now.
0: Right.
1: And that's
0: right
1: why I developed this cream. Again, 15 minutes, and I am telling you, you'll notice that it's going to the good.
0: Mm-hmm.
1: And so I just give you a challenge, you know, try it. You have nothing to lose.
0: Okay, again, we're talking about Dr. Janet's glucosamine cream here. And Dr. Janet, I mean, somebody calls today, gets your cream, and tries it. What should they expect, realistically?
1: Within the first 15 minutes, as you use the cream, you'll notice the pain diminishes. And just as slowly as you got out of life, you'll start to see yourself come back into life, and you'll see you'll want to call people again. You'll want to talk on the phone. You know, you'll want to go see your neighbors. You'll want to go take your kids to the park. You'll want to walk your dog again.
0: Yeah.
1: You'll want to do all these things.
0: I think it's just simple things. You'll wash the car.
1: The things other people take for granted.
0: Right, right.
1: You'll be
0: right
1: able to do.
0: Right. But on the other hand, people want to know that this is not just you saying this. They want to know that other people out there have been in their situations and have gotten results.
1: Well, I have letters and emails from people all over the country. Does my heart good, you know, to hear back. I have an email from Kay from New York. She says, I have arthritis in too many places and recently broke my right wrist. All these aches and pains are lessened within a few minutes of using the glucosamine cream. Your dispenser is easy to use and was especially appreciated when my wrist wasn't working very well. I will not be without this product. Here's one more. I've lost the pain in my knees and I can walk without any problems, climb stairs, sleep at night without pain. I'm so glad I heard about the cream. It makes me want to wake up in the morning. And that's exactly what we were just talking about.
0: That's interesting. Makes me want to wake up in the morning.
1: You see what I mean?
0: All right, folks. 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Okay, well, this has been really, really enlightening. We've been talking about pain, which unfortunately is a difficult subject for so many people. And we've been talking about Dr. Janet's glucosamine cream, which contains proven pain-fighting ingredients that not only help to reduce or even eliminate your pain, but also mm-hmm. help to rebuild. And
1: that's
0: I think
1: right.
0: that's so important. There is an opportunity here to get on a path back to ultimate health.
1: You know, with pain, you have this what if thinking. What if this isn't going to get better? Am I going to wind up in a wheelchair?
0: Yeah.
1: What do I have? Is
0: right.
1: this terminal? Is this
0: right.
1: going to take me out? What's going to happen to my family?
0: Right.
1: What's going to happen to my job? So this is what America is going through. And the stress only perpetuates the pain syndrome.
0: Mm-hmm.
1: And so I'm here to tell you that help is on its way. It's time to take charge. Be proactive. Pick up the phone and try this.
0: So your glucosamine cream is all natural.
1: All natural.
0: And you just rub this right in the area
1: of
0: pain.
1: Put it right where it hurts.
0: Doesn't stink.
1: No
0: smell. Doesn't, and it's
1: not greasy. Won't ruin your clothes.
0: And this is safe. You don't have to worry about interactions.
1: No,
0: nothing
1: not
0: to be
1: at
0: concerned
1: all.
0: About there. I meant to ask you, is this something that you can continue to use or should continue to use after, you know, let's say that you don't have pain anymore, but
1: keep
0: you still
1: replenishing.
0: Keep, yeah.
1: If it happened once, it can happen again.
0: Yeah.
1: So you want to keep replenishing all those building blocks that help us remain flexible.
0: Right.
1: So
0: right.
1: there you have it. It works. It works. I'm living proof. So.
0: And what should you notice when you start using it?
1: More flexibility, less pain. You'll have more mobility. You're going to sleep better.
0: Mm-hmm.
1: You're going to get back into life.
0: Mm-hmm.
1: You know, it's funny. I have people tell me the first and second day they use it. They go, you know, I have a feeling for the first time that my well-being's returning.
0: Mm-hmm.
1: I'm going to be all right.
0: Yeah. And there are literally thousands of people that have benefited already.
1: Absolutely. We know that for a fact. The letters don't stop coming in. So
0: well, can you share a few more with us?
1: Sure. Let's see. I brought some more with me here. We've got Pam from Douglasville, Georgia. She says, my finger swelled and my doctor said it was carpal tunnel syndrome. And I couldn't get any relief, so I rubbed a glucosamine cream on my fingers and hand, and the pain was instantly gone. I keep this by my bed, in my purse, and at my workstation. Thank you, Dr. Janet. And Agnes sent this letter. I knit for hours at a time. It takes all the oil from my skin, and my hands were so bad that they were cracked, bleeding, and very itchy. Plus, my hands hurt a lot, too, sometimes waking me up at night. I would use your glucosamine cream on my hands, and I'd have to tell you that it's better than any hand cream or lotions. Plus, the aching and pain have faded, and my hands have never been so smooth. Emu oil also is an incredible skin conditioner. So that's a side benefit, too.
0: Yeah.
1: So, you know, there's just all kinds of things as the testimonies keep pouring in.
0: Yeah.
1: So.
0: Well, Dr. Janet, unfortunately, we're about out of time here. Any final words of encouragement you want to leave with our listeners today?
1: Yes, absolutely, Chris. You know, pain, it can be your friend because it alerts you to take action. But pain becomes your enemy when you fail to take action. And that's what the show is all about. I want to encourage you to become proactive and go to the root cause of your pain. Mm-hmm. And I've offered you a real proven solution that's helped hundreds of thousands of people just like you across America over the past 10 years find relief. Now you can be one of them. True healthcare reform begins with you. Try my glucosamine cream. You have nothing to lose except your pain. And remember this, it works. It works.
0: 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And be sure to join us again next week for another great show. I'm Chris McKay. Have a great day, everybody.
2: 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Welcome to iHeartRadio Communities, a public affairs special focusing on the biggest issues impacting you this week. Here's Manny Munoz.
3: I am Manny Munoz. Thank you for tuning into iHeartRadio's Communities. It is our weekly public affairs show where we try to bring you conversations that'll help you better understand important issues or maybe just some interesting topics. Either way, I do hope you'll stick around for the next half hour. And if you have any comments, questions, or suggestions, please feel free to reach out on Instagram. My handle is at IODManny. That's at IODManny. Now, let's get on with the show. For more than two decades, Wounded Warrior Project has helped veterans deal with the wounds of war. Increasingly, the toughest wounds are the ones that we can't see. Let's talk about all of it as we're joined by Walt Pyatt. He's Chief Executive Officer of Wounded Warrior Project. The website, by the way, is woundedwarriorproject.org. Walt, I appreciate the time. Thanks for joining us.
4: Yeah, thanks so much for having me and to talk about such an important topic, Manny.
3: I want to get into those wounds from war that we can outwardly see and those that we can't outwardly see in a moment. But let's start off from the beginning. For somebody who knows the name Wounded Warrior Project but doesn't really know what you do or what the organization is, tell me about your start and what you do.
4: Yeah, well, we started 23 years ago, you know, when a wounded warrior himself saw casualties coming back from Iraq and Afghanistan and knew what it was like to wake up in a hospital bed all alone, you know, in an embarrassing hospital gown on, away from your team. One minute you're a Marine or a U.S. soldier fighting, next minute, you know, you're in a hospital and you have to accept the end of the life you thought you were going to have and embrace a life you didn't think was possible. And we started with just delivering backpacks with items that they would need, comfort items, you know, sweatshirt, shorts, you know, a music player. But we also made a promise to be there no matter what. And 23 years into this, we have been there no matter what. We have grown into 18 life-saving, life-changing programs. help rebuild lives that have impacted, that have been impacted by war and military service. So for us, it's about keeping the promise, helping every warrior truly come home, not just back, but home, mind, body, and soul.
5: There's a lot of great veterans organizations out there. What does Wounded Warrior Project do differently?
4: Well, I think there are a lot of great ones out there, and we try very hard to make sure we don't compete with one another, that we provide the best services that some of these organizations provide, because everyone cares about trying to help our nation's veterans. What we, I think, do differently is we listen to the need of the warrior, the evolving need of the warrior, whether they were wounded, you know, 20 years ago and now facing complications as they get older. But we listen to the warrior and their families, and then we find drill to fill that void and then try to build, you know, lasting legislation or sustainment to help our nation care for our veterans in the ways we probably didn't see coming. But we help find the current need of warriors and their families.
5: Right. You mentioned initially it was just providing them backpacks, basic comfort items. So you know, to welcome them back into like kind of civilian life. How is the mission different today than what you started 23 years ago?
4: Well, I was still in the Army, you know, back then, and so I saw the impact that war had on young men and women asked to fight it, and it's terrible. I mean, war's the worst of humanity, but it's also necessary because we're not going to give up our freedoms in this great country. But we can't, as a nation, ever let the strategic purpose of war mask the toll it takes on the young men and women asked to fight it. We have been there to truly understand not just the physical injuries, but also the mental injuries, and to help every warrior deal with that. I think too often, you know, when I served early on after 9/11 and deployed many times, you know, if you weren't bleeding, you weren't injured, you weren't wounded. And we now know that traumatic brain injuries, post-traumatic stress disorder, all those things happen to folks. And they can even happen to warriors that haven't deployed to combat just from the impact of training with some of our weapon systems. So we learned so much about the stress and complexities of war, what it does to the human beings, and how we can then help them through the mental struggles that certainly follow a military service and combat deployment.
5: Yeah, I think your latest survey found that 77% of vets report having PTSD. More than a quarter, sadly, had suicidal thoughts in the last year. Is that where you really see the big difference in this day and age, from, you know, losing a limb maybe or something like that, something you could outwardly see, to the struggles that our vets are dealing with within themselves?
4: Yes, because it should not be harder to come home from war than it is to go, but it is. And I think we think as a nation, just because the warriors are back and they're safe and they're in this beautiful country they help defend, we forget that many struggle to live for the nation they help defend. They gladly fight for it. They'll put their lives on the line, but they struggle living for it. And that's what we really help focus on, just knowing that over this, you know, this long war in Iraq and Afghanistan, you know, we learned so much. And now we know it's possible to help warriors find their way home. If you think of the World War II generation, you know, they saved the world and they came back and gave them ticker tape parades. We helped them get a job. We helped them get a house. We helped them go to college if they wanted to. We're talking millions of young men and women. But yet, you know, Dad never talked about the war for 60 years.
5: Yeah.
4: Or Uncle Joe never talked about the war. And I think we're all familiar with that. And, you know, that's coming back. That's not coming home. And I think this generation, you know, the generation has been fighting since post 9/11. We owe them that. We know what coming home looks like. We know that it's possible to find your road home. But as many warriors who've been badly injured, have lost limbs, have lost legs, they would say losing the leg was the easy part.
5: Yeah.
4: Dealing with all the other things in my mind was so hard. You know, am I going to have a life worth living? Am I going to be a whole person? Is somebody going to love me? You know, all the things that happen when you're young and you know, you have to accept, like I said, the end of the life you thought you're going to have as a young person, and then embrace a life that you didn't think was possible. What we do at Wounded Warrior Project is help you find that new path in life, that path of hope and renewed purpose, because every warrior who defends this country deserves that.
5: speaking with Walt Pyatt, CEO of Wounded Warrior Project, the website woundedwarriorproject.org. I speak to so many veterans, so many veterans groups, talking about how difficult it is just for vets to come, you know, to incorporate themselves back into civilian life. You throw in the battle scars, those that are visual, and those that are not visual. It makes it doubly difficult for them, doesn't it?
4: It does. And so many warriors, I mean, they're consistent about two things, really. They won't ask for help and they won't take help. But once you get past that barrier, it's a healing journey. And we're able to do that simply by connecting. Once a warrior feels appreciated and connected and they're not alone, that this what they're feeling is normal and other people are feeling it. Other people have gone through it and have come out stronger for it. They start to realize that I'm not different. I'm not, this isn't just me, that there is help out there, that the things that I'm feeling and the trauma that I've seen that has impacted me, it's what I had to do as a warrior to defend this country. It's not who I am inside. That person is still there. And getting through that is difficult. But our programs, like helping them transition out of military service, helping them with their VA disability, and we're very good at that, helping them with financial management classes, job placement, all those little things help build that complete person. And then we start to get you in other programs that get you outside, get you moving, get you connected with other warriors. And we learn so much that the power of movement, what it does to the mind, not just the body, but helping your mind, you know, really come back and adjust and be part of the great society you help defend.
5: I know it's been a long time since we've had really genuinely new treatment options for PTSD. You think we're finally at the verge where not only we're making progress, but there's a commitment from our government to put time and effort into finding better treatments?
4: Yes, I do. This past year, I mean, just a couple of years ago, we saw the FDA vote down psychedelic-assisted therapy and alternative medications, and now we have very broad bipartisan support to pursue clinical trials. Follow the science. Let's get every available option tested and see what's available, because there won't be just one option for every warrior. There'll be a multiple options that will fit a particular warrior what they'll need, but we're seeing very promising early research on psychedelic-assisted therapies, alternative medicines like psilocybin, ibogaine, and others that need to be pursued, because there are ways that we think can help these warriors. Many warriors now pursue these alternative medications by traveling overseas to other countries. And I think America, you know, that ought not to sit well with us. The best, you know, medical country in the world, we should be giving the best treatment right here in the United States so we can take care of our veterans who took such care of us. But we're very excited about the support, the trials coming up, and we're really excited for everybody. I mean, this is really a call for veterans listening out there to, you know, come see our website, not just at woundedwarriorproject.org, but go into, you know, /program/mental wellness and /advanced therapies right after you get to our website. It is powerful. The research is there. It is really, we're gaining a lot of momentum, not just Wounded Warrior Project, but a broad coalition of organizations and people that want to see our veterans get the best health care possible to deal with the stress and trauma of war.
5: WoundedWarriorProject.org is the website. We're speaking with Wounded Warrior Project CEO Walt Pyatt. I see in law enforcement officers that it's such a macho industry that it's still kind of, they've made progress, but it's still kind of taboo to say, I need help, I'm struggling mentally right now. Are you seeing that still in the VA, that there's too many vets that won't say, I need some help, I'm struggling?
4: I've seen more and more vets now comfortable with it, but I know there's still some out there. My advice is, you know, for what you've done, you know, you either saw horrible things, you may have to do horrible things, or you've seen them, or you couldn't prevent them from happening. This impacts us. And when you come from a great country of great values like the United States, and you see and you're exposed to the worst of humanity, it's going to impact you. And you need help coming back. You don't want that war or that hypervigilant mentality that you were in that state as a first responder or as a United States military person. you don't want that to become your home. You want to come truly come back home to yourself, mind, body, and soul, and know that you did what you had to do for your country, but it doesn't mean you can't now live the rest of your life in peace in this country, because peace is possible. Talk about it. Remove the stigma. You did hard things. You can do this too. And if talking about it feels difficult, then just do that hard thing and take the step forward. You will find so many people out there care, understand, and want to get you the help that you need.
5: Here's the thing. Anybody that has served for any period of time knows that you develop a certain camaraderie with the men and women that you serve with, right? What was the saying? I guess when I was in back in the 80s was, there aren't any atheists in foxholes, right? One number that surprised me is that 68% of warriors surveyed reported being lonely, even if they're coming back to a family. How dangerous is isolation for a veteran who no longer has that support system? They might have their family, but they no longer have the people they served with who could really understand what they're going through.
4: Yeah, it's terrible, and it's the downward slope. You come back to a family and loved ones, but you're afraid of them. You push yourself away. You don't want them to know what you did. You feel uncomfortable in crowds, so you start to isolate. Maybe you stay in your basement. You may play video games and be more comfortable by yourself, probably self-medicating. And then, sadly, you're probably going to lose your marriage, maybe lose your job, and then your house. And then you're going to spiral, and we may find you under a bridge with a bottle or a gun in your mouth. And
5: right.
4: That's the trajectory we don't want to see happen. We want you to help you find that new path in life of hope and your new purpose to connect. And you think they're okay, but something just isn't right. Even when they're with family, they feel alone. And that's not the isolation of not having people around you. It's the mental isolation trying to deal with the trauma that you experienced in your military service. And connection is so powerful, because the suicide rate of veterans today is way too high.
5: Yeah.
4: I mean, the numbers vary between 17 a day, 22 a day. But at Wounded Warrior Project, we're committed. We laid out a bold goal of ending veteran suicide. And so many people tell me that's just not possible. But I just say, well, if we're not comfortable with 22, are we comfortable with 15? Are we comfortable with 10 a day, 2 a day? I'm not comfortable with that. I think it should be zero. And I think for all these men and women been for their country, that should not be a future for them. They should have a bright future to live in the society. You know, they help keep peaceful.
5: Last thing for you. You served. What do you understand about these veterans coming home today that you might have not understood when you were serving with them or commanding them?
4: Well, I served for 42 years, and I have so much respect. I know what they're going through. I went through it myself, and perhaps I didn't see it in myself when I was going through it. But I was fortunate. I had a beautiful wife and family that loved me, and they treated me like Walt and father and dad, and never the rank I wore. I was always me to them, which was very helpful to me. I know what these warriors are going through, and I know also that it's possible to find peace.
5: WoundedWarriorProject.org, WoundedWarriorProject.org. 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Whether you're a family member or loved one of a vet who needs help, that's the website to go to. And if you just want to show how much you appreciate the men and women who have defended our freedom, WoundedWarriorProject.org. Walt Pyatt, CEO of the Wounded Warrior Project, thank you for the time, for the information, and for your service to our nation. Be well.
4: Thank you, Manny. You're worth it. And keep the promise.
5: You're listening to iHeartRadio Communities, our weekly public affairs show. I am Manny Munoz. If you have any thoughts, comments, or questions, please feel free to reach out to me on Instagram. My handle is at IODManny. That's at IODManny. We all have bad days, stressful weeks, but how do you know when those feelings have crossed the line into something that may require help? More than 54 million American adults experienced some form of mental illness last year, and millions more are struggling with stress or loneliness and anxiety. Let's talk about it as we bring in Dr. Christine Crawford, a psychiatrist and the new chief medical officer at the National Alliance on Mental Illness. Their website is NAMI.org. NAMI.org. Dr. Crawford, I appreciate the time. Thanks for joining us.
6: Thanks so much for having me.
5: We hear almost every day that Americans are facing a mental health crisis. From what you're seeing now at the Institute, what concerns you the most?
6: Really, the biggest concern that I have is around access. I appreciate the fact that there's been growing awareness of mental health conditions, growing awareness about mental health symptoms, and people now know and appreciate the fact that these are treatable conditions. However, when someone finally gets to a stage in which they feel like they should get help or there's some symptoms that are getting in the way of their daily living, they're ready to get help, but then they're not able to find that help because of long wait lists or because of insurance-related issues. Those are the things that really concern me, because what ends up happening is that people delay getting the treatment and they end up with worse symptoms. Mm. And those symptoms can make it such that they develop a mental health crisis. And unfortunately, we need to seek care in an emergency room or in a hospital. But if they received that care earlier while they were in the community, they wouldn't need to be in the hospital. They would be able to be at home, at school, to live their lives. So access to care is the thing I worry the most about.
5: And how does NAMI help with that?
6: So NAMI is helpful with that because part of our organization really focuses on the advocacy part of ensuring that people who are living with mental health conditions have what they need in place in order to live productive lives and to thrive. And so part of that advocacy work is really working with some of our folks in Congress and Senate, as well as, you know, state policymakers, and really trying to open up their eyes to the concerns around access, the concerns around insurance, the concerns around not having robust mental health supports in certain communities. So that's how we're trying to address this issue, is from a policy and advocacy standpoint. Mm-hmm. But also, we're a very large community. We have 650 affiliates throughout the country. So we're a very large community that with our collective voice, we can, you know, shout it out at the mountaintops how
5: right.
6: important it is for people with mental health conditions to get the help and support that they need. So they are knocking on doors, they're making phone calls, they're sending emails to folks in leadership in their state and at the federal level. So hopefully over time, change will actually happen.
5: Yeah, and there seems to be some good news just going through some of the numbers. One of the biggest concerns in terms of mental health in our country over the last few years have been young people, teenagers, because of social media, numbers of depression, suicidal thoughts, and everything we had seen increasing. Those numbers apparently have come down a little bit over the last few years. So I guess that's one example of some good news.
6: That's right. And the young people really reflect the fact that there's been so much change over the years in the way in which we talk about mental health, the stigma around mental health. I'm encouraged by the fact that it's no longer serving as such a significant barrier for a lot of people. But the fact that young people now are empowered with the tools mm-hmm. and the language to be able to talk about their emotional experiences, the fact that they feel comfortable talking to the adults in their lives about whether or not they're struggling. And they now know, too, that it's okay to not be okay and to be open and vulnerable about their emotional experiences rather than carrying those things alone. So I do think that us as adults have a lot to learn from this younger generation
5: yeah.
6: who are really doing an excellent job advocating for themselves and their mental health needs. So encouraged by some of the stats that we're seeing in which some of these rates have declined. However, when it comes to suicide, it's still a significant area of concern for me, especially as it relates to young kids.
5: Mm-hmm.
6: So thinking about elementary school and middle school kids, there's some concerning stats as it relates to that young age group.
5: We're speaking with Dr. Christine Crawford, Chief Medical Officer at the National Alliance on Mental Illness. Their website is NAMI.org, NAMI.org. Let's go back to something that I mentioned in the open. We all have bad days. We all have stressful weeks. We all, you know, sometimes get anxious or sad. What's the difference between, you know, just dealing with life or money, work, you know, family, whatever, and something that should make us think maybe I should go get some help?
6: Yes. So having ups and downs in your everyday life, experiencing sadness, periods of anxiety, that's all part of the human experience. And as humans, we all have a whole set of emotions that we go through from time to time. But the thing when we are experiencing money issues or a disappointing event at work, we'll feel bad about it, but we're still able to sleep. Mm. We're still able to eat breakfast. We're still able to shower and maintain our relationships. Things turn into a mental health concerns when the stress related to what you're going through interferes with your ability to function, to do the things that you would typically do in daily life. So if you're experiencing periods of sadness that are going on for weeks on end, and you're not sleeping, you're not taking care of your kids, you're not taking care of your physical well-being, then that's more than just stress. So I tell people to just take a step back and look at whether or not there's been an overall change in your daily functioning. Mm-hmm. If there is a change in your daily functioning and you're experiencing emotional distress for most days rather than not, then that is a clear sign that you should seek some help.
5: Is it different for an adult than for, say, a teenager who's, you know, life, their bodies, their minds are going through so many changes and they're prone to have these maybe wild emotional changes, wild emotional swings?
6: Yeah, I mean, thinking about young people, their brains are still developing in key areas that help with regulating your emotions, that help you assess a certain situation and think clearly and slowly through the situation and use more rational thinking. Kids are a little bit more impulsive because some of these areas of the brain aren't fully developed yet. Their emotional regulation centers aren't developed. But more importantly, these are young people who have only been on Earth for a few years. So they don't have the years of experiences that we do to know that this negative interaction with a friend isn't the end of the world, because you've gone through a number of negative interactions with friends
5: right
6: over the course of your lifetime, and you've been able to come out on the other side. Kids don't know that because they're facing these challenges for the very first time with a brain that is not fully developed, and they have a toolbox that isn't full of social-emotional tools that one collects over the course of time. So we need to appreciate that the fact that kids are doing the best that they can with the brains that they have in the tools that they possess in their toolbox. It's up to us as adults to understand that they need a little bit of support and scaffolding because their brain isn't really able to do all of that for
5: sure,
6: them.
5: Sure.
6: But we have to be intentional about teaching them the tools and skills to navigate difficult times during their lives.
5: A couple more minutes here with Dr. Christine Crawford. She's a psychiatrist and the new chief medical officer at NAMI, the National Alliance on Mental Health. Their website is NAMI.org. At what point does the stress itself, or how about chronic stress, become dangerous for our mental and even our physical health?
6: Yeah, the thing about stress, it's called stress because it weighs heavily on your mind and it takes a toll on your body. And carrying stress day out and day out, day in and day out, it can weigh you down and wear you out. So it can wear you out mentally such that you experience burnout. It's hard for you to get up, to do what you need to do. You feel exhausted. You feel overwhelmed. And then physically, you're feeling tired. You might have issues with your appetite. You're not sleeping well. But also with stress, our bodies release certain hormones and certain chemicals throughout our body when we're stressed that can make it such that we experience high blood pressure, our heart rate could go fast, our immune system isn't as strong as it would typically be if you weren't under a lot of stress. So experiencing stress and not having a way to deal with the stress can cause a lot of wear and tear on your body and on your mind. And that's why doing things like exercise and deep breathing is so important, because it actually on your body in terms of not being in that fight or flight state of mind when you're just stressed and anxious and your body is pumping all of those hormones throughout. But if you're doing deep breathing, if you're exercising, you're activating a different system and response in your body that actually makes you feel more relaxed, more calmed down. It slows your heart rate. It lowers your blood pressure. So all of these things have been studied in terms of exercise, walking, deep breathing. They're actually meaningful because they have a physiological impact when you're experiencing stress. So all of these things are important. It's not just woo-woo-woo science. It's very serious stuff.
5: Finally, I wanted to ask you about a 988 and

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1: Wrapping up an overseas trip, I'm Pam Husso, Fox News. President Trump is expected back at the White House tonight after a weekend trip to Ireland. He's attending the final round of the Irish Open at his oceanfront golf club in Doonbeg. Yesterday, he made headlines when he said he would like to see a united Ireland. He was also met by crowds of protesters in Dublin. Europe has been put on notice by the leader of Russia.
2: Russian President Vladimir Putin out with a new warning to the West. He says sending European troops into Ukraine would amount to a direct conflict with Russia. This after some European leaders backed a potential peacekeeping force. It's a prospect Moscow has repeatedly described as unacceptable. Putin is also denying Russia poses any threat to Europe. The warning comes amid continued strikes between Russia and Ukraine.
1: Fox's Claudia Cowan. Overnight in Ukraine, at least 8 civilians were killed in Russian strikes. A major oil pipeline in Saudi Arabia remains out of commission.
3: Concerns growing over potential disruptions to the global oil supply after Saudi Arabia shut down a key oil pipeline following a drone attack launched from Iraq. The nearly 750-mile east-west pipeline was helping the Saudis bypass the heretofore blocked Strait of Hormuz. Saudi Arabia says it won't retaliate, at least for now, following a request from Iraq's prime minister. President Trump, meantime, claims Iran was probably behind it. This comes as Houthi militants make advances in Yemen, where they apparently captured an island in the middle of the vital Bab el-Mandeb Strait.
1: Fox's Kevin Cork. A desperate rescue effort in the waters off Indonesia. At least 140 people are missing after a ferry overturned in the Java Sea. Waves were as high as 10 feet. 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
4: I'm Justin Pospiek with this WXTK News Update. Barnstable County Commissioners unanimously support the county's application to the state for dredging funds. Chatham, Dennis, Falmouth, Harwich, and Yarmouth are all expected to apply for funding. The application deadline is approaching. Officials note that in addition to maintaining navigation, dredging can provide material for beach nourishment. Well, Massachusetts school districts are waiting for lawmakers to act on a statewide cell phone ban. Brian Berner has more.
5: Authorities say that the proposal would require public schools to adopt rules restricting cell phones, smartwatches, and other electronic devices. An original September 1st deadline has already passed as House and Senate negotiators

0: remain divided over the legislation. School leaders say that implementing a ban could require significant funding for equipment and staff training, while Governor Healey and Attorney General Andrea Campbell and the state's two largest teachers' unions have already come out in support of the ban. I'm Brian Berner.
1: A juror in the Lindsay Clancy mistrial claims that testimony from her ex-husband, Patrick Clancy, influenced her decision to vote not guilty. Juror Paula Devlin told CBS Mornings it appeared to her that the prosecution tried pushing Patrick Clancy to, quote, say something derogatory, and he wouldn't. She said that it impacted her vote to see him not to be able to say something negative about his ex-wife, who's still facing murder charges in the deaths of her three young children. Their settlement of a lawsuit between the town of Chilmark and Verizon Wireless. The town acknowledged it improperly denied the cell phone company's application to place wireless antennas on utility poles. The Vineyard Gazette reported this past Tuesday the application was approved by the select board, allowing 14 small antennas on privately owned poles. The board had initially denied the application back in January, and Verizon Wireless filed a federal suit in March. In sports, the Boston Red Sox beat the Kansas City Royals 5-1 at Fenway Park Saturday. Rangers Suarez pitched 7 innings and allowed just 1 run. They'll wrap their split weekend set today at 3:05. I'm Justin Pospiek, News Radio 95 WXTK.
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3: College football, number 4 Texas knocks off number 1 Ohio State 24-23. The Longhorns erase a 23-3 deficit. NFL news, Chiefs left tackle Josh Simmons is injured. He will not play in Monday's opener against the Broncos. U.S. Open Women's Championship, Elena Rybakina defeats Aryna Sabalenka. U.S. Open Men's Final is today, Alexander Zverev against Ben Shelton. I'm Trey Bender.
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13: Welcome into the Legal Exchange with Todd Lutsky. I'm Susan Powers, a financial advisor with the Armstrong Advisory Group, and I'm joined by Todd Lutsky, a partner with the law firm of Cushing & Dolan with a master's in taxation. Todd, welcome. How are you today?
14: I'm never better, and you?
13: I'm great, thank you. What do you have for us this week?
14: A couple things. We've got two cases, a Wisconsin appellate court case, and then we go to North Carolina Supreme Court, Super Bowl. I know. They're both almost in a similar way dealing with second marriages and planning and how important that is. Like in this first one, you know, they had a second marriage, no will, and there were three kids together in the first marriage, but there was one kid from the second marriage. And when they are getting divorced, you know, when you die without a will and you have a second marriage, this wasn't a divorce case. How does it go?
13: Right.
14: First marriage versus second marriage, very different intestate succession statute. Huh. And is the kid from the prior marriage included, excluded? And how does having a kid from a second marriage impact how much the spouse gets?
13: Hmm.
14: Very big difference. And folks, that's exactly what we're going to go through and help you understand why it's so important to plan when you're doing it. And that wasn't even a divorce case. That was a second marriage case. It's the new North Carolina one where it's a divorce case where they get married in 07, separated in 2014, divorced in 2015, but they put a lot of property into a revocable trust beforehand and they went through this whole separation agreement. And the whole issue here is whether or not the trust had to be named as an additional party. But folks, that's not what we're going to learn from this case. We're going to learn what to do and why it's so important to plan, because how divorces can impact your estate plan. So folks, lots to learn about in this this radio show today. But you know what? This guide we're giving away, while we do our planning, the guide we're giving away deals with one particular asset of a plan, of an estate plan, and that is IRAs. How do you fit an IRA, a non-taxable or a deferred taxable item, into your estate plan? Because you got to deal with estate taxes and income taxes at the same time. And if you want to protect it from a nursing home, now we finally have a way to do that. Learn how naming your estate the beneficiary of an IRA coupled with a testamentary trust can accomplish estate tax savings, nursing home protection, all without impacting required minimum distribution income tax problems. Lot of balls in the air in this one, folks. But if you call and get the guide, you will learn how this can become a very important part of your estate plan, because almost everybody has an IRA.
13: A lot of people, yep.
14: Call and get it, folks. 866-848-5699 or LegalExchangeShow.com. 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Let's go to Wisconsin.
13: Messy marriage, no planning.
14: So Earl married a second wife, Denise, in 05. They had three kids, Anna, Emma, and Samantha. Note, Earl did have another child from a prior marriage, Caleb. So August 2022, Earl died in a car accident. See, you never know. Survived by Denise and all four kids. He did not even have a will. He died intestate. Caleb, the son from a prior marriage, files for an initial probate, and it becomes an informal probate. And later they convert it to a formal probate, and they end up naming Denise personal representative, which makes sense. Mm-hmm. She's the surviving spouse, but she's got limited powers. Caleb then argues that he is entitled to one half of the marital property. He's the child from the other marriage.
13: Mm-hmm.
14: One half of the marital property and remaining non-marital property that did not pass to the spouse, Denise, should go to him alone and not all the siblings. Hmm. Well, Denise said the property not passing to her should at least pass to all the kids equally. Remember, they're all her kids.
13: Right.
14: The circuit court agreed with Caleb. Well, Denise wasn't happy about that, so Denise appealed. The appellate court reversed, stating that the statute is interpreted to say that the portion of the assets that do not pass to the surviving spouse should go equally to all kids. That makes sense.
15: Makes sense. They were all his kids.
14: Well, they're all his kids, but not all her kids. You're right. I made a mistake on that. Also, they entered an order saying that Denise did not have to pay one half the value of the property, and Caleb was and could not order Denise to grant an easement on the real estate. Well, that makes sense. She could live there. Bottom line is, you might be confused by this decision. I think it's the right decision.
15: Mm-hmm.
14: But let's break it down and figure out what lessons can we take away from this when you have second marriages. And there's plenty of them out there. So first, I tell people you got a plan, right? Look, this guy died suddenly in a car accident. You just never know.
15: You have a second marriage.
14: Yeah, second marriage.
15: Different parents, children from different marriage.
14: He died without a will because he didn't do planning and he had a car accident and died, even though you didn't think you were going to have one.
15: Mm-hmm.
14: Folks, second marriage, you really have to plan, or the results you may get may not be what you thought they might be because of the intestate succession statute. Now, let's talk about it. If you die without a will, the intestate succession statute decides where your assets go. And let's compare a first marriage with a second marriage.
15: Yeah.
14: Makes all the difference, folks. Here in Massachusetts, the entire estate goes to the surviving spouse as long as all the kids of the decedent are also the kids of the surviving spouse.
15: Makes sense.
14: That's a first marriage.
15: Wait your turn, children.
14: That's a first marriage.
15: Yeah.
14: Again, doesn't mean you don't plan, folks. Still a horrible estate planning result at the end of the day from taxes and probate and whatnot. But at least you had a little flavor for where the assets go. Second marriage. Surviving spouse gets $100,000 plus 50% of the balance of the assets.
15: This is in Massachusetts?
14: Yeah.
15: $100,000.
14: Plus 50% of the balance.
15: Huh.
14: So she gets a little more
15: kind of
14: than
15: random.
14: Half.
15: Yeah.
14: A little more than half. Be careful, though, because you may not want to disinherit your spouse, right? So in this case, before you even get to that far, understand that on second marriages, if you think you're taking care of your spouse, you might not be, because she ain't getting, you know, she's getting a little more than half.
15: Just assets that don't have beneficiaries on them, or is that in total?
14: Well, when it's intestate, you probably are
15: dealing with
14: in the probate. I mean, if you've got, if there's joint, it's going to pass outside of the probate court.
15: And right.
14: So, so you got to be careful. I mean, that's a good point. I mean, you could have that. But folks, be careful. You don't want to disinherit your spouse. That's still your spouse. So you might want to say, listen, I want to take care of my spouse. Well, enter planning.
15: Yes.
14: That's what happened here, right? This was a car accident, right? Enter planning. Get married. Set up a trust.
15: Yeah.
14: Why? Because with the trust, you can put in there, you know, I'm going to put all my assets in the trust, and it's going to say, breaks down when I die into the marital share and the remainder share. I can now shelter assets for estate tax purposes, which is good for everybody, the whole family. And I can also have the language set up where it provides income to my spouse and principal as needed to maintain standard of living, health, education. You can even make distributions discretionary to the kids. But meanwhile, you've got the assets held in trust for the benefit of your spouse. So you've really taken care of your spouse, avoided probate, and sheltered assets for estate taxes. And then when you die, what's left can go either to your side of the family, if that's what you really wanted, or if you want to take care of some of her kids from her side of the family, you could do that. But you can really control that distribution of assets and take care of your spouse.
15: Get rid of the infighting.
14: Folks, don't just not plan and rely on that intestate succession statute. It might surprise you.
15: Mm.
14: And when you are planning, learn how to deal with your IRA. It's the most complicated asset in the estate planning world. And this guide not only helps you take care of the IRA, it might even protect it from the nursing home. 866-848-5699 or LegalExchangeShow.com. 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
18: 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Mike, one of the pieces there is that as you get into retirement, if you have large retirement accounts, the mandatory withdrawals from them could potentially push you into higher brackets for larger Medicare payments.
19: Yeah, so there's Medicare payments. 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But to your point, when you turn 65, there's this extra component related to Medicare, and the income can really throw you off there.
18: And in particular, if you've been budgeting for retirement, assuming one set of Medicare premiums, and then you end up with another, which, again, the adjustments are not a couple of dollars here and there. 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
19: 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And there's really nothing that can be done about it at that point.
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18: We are now joined by the one, the only, Todd Lutsky from the law firm of Cushing and Dolan. It is your chance to ask Todd your estate planning questions live on air right now. And we've got the phone lines wide open at 888-205-2263. Again, that number is 888-205-2263. We can usually get to two or three of your calls, so get calling early and often to make sure you don't miss your opportunity to ask Todd your estate planning questions live on air right now. That phone number is 888-205-2263. Again, 888-205-2263. Mr. Lutsky, how are you doing today?
14: I am never better. And you?
18: Had a tough long weekend.
14: Well, what's going on?
18: Accidentally swallowed invisible ink.
14: Yeah?
18: Spent the whole weekend waiting to be seen at the hospital.
14: Yeah, I can imagine.
18: Yeah, real problem. Todd, want to talk to you a little bit about trusts and how they distribute assets to beneficiaries. What are the advantages in terms of, well, give me any advantages, I guess, in terms of how trusts are superior to either just naming beneficiaries on an account or using a will to distribute assets?
14: Well, there's so many. I'm glad you're making me only do one, but I'll, you know, if I can get two in, I will.
18: I want all of them, Todd.
14: Yeah. I have to
18: right now.
14: Have an hour show, more than that. But the good news is a couple of them. You know, one I think a lot about is second marriages. I mean, can you imagine? You know, you want to take care of your children from a prior marriage. You want to take care of your current spouse because you love your spouse and you don't want your spouse to then disinherit your own kids and leave things to her kids. But you want to control all of that. Well, how would you possibly do that, right? If you just leave everything designated beneficiary spouse or everything joint to the spouse, then you know, you're all bets are off when you pass away for your side of the family. But if you set up a trust, not only will you be avoiding the probate, but you will, and, you know, sheltering assets for estate taxes, but you're able to really control the family behind the estate plan is what I say is really the more important, you know, piece of this equation. And so here you could take care of the spouse. The trust would be irrevocable when you die. You could have the trustee or the spouse being entitled to income from the assets, maybe even the ability to take principal as needed, but ultimately controlling so that when the spouse dies, there's something left for your side of the family if that's what you wish, or to take care of both sides of the family if that's what you wish. But you can do all of that in a trust. Can't just do it if you give it away. Now, people listening are going to say, just to give you one more, people listening are going to say, well, that's great, Todd, for second marriages, but what about all of us folks who are in our first marriage? Does that matter? Well, yeah. I mean, if they're still like, you know, your kids, you say, geez, I don't want them to lose it to a future divorce. I don't want them to be subject to any other creditors. I'd like to maybe figure out a way to, you know, get it to the next generation, the grandkids, and maybe get it there estate tax free if I can. So letting all that money, all those assets that you have when you die as parents, build up in a trust for the benefit of both your children and grandchildren at the same time. And all the while that growth, let's say it doubles multiple times over their lifetime, even though they have access to it, they don't own it. So if they don't own it, all of that growth is happening estate tax free. So even if they don't get divorced or have a creditor problem, this money could be growing, and to the extent they've not taken it when they die, it's not going to be included in their estate. And we're talking about a 40% hit, you know, just federal. That could be a tremendous amount of tax-free growth. So, folks, there's so many ways. Just, you got to do planning. Can't just leave things to your family.
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22: Seeing some high volume out there on those roads today, folks. 93 northbound at exit.
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24: 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Todd, what is the best way to deal with qualified retirement plan assets, and can they be transferred to these irrevocable Medicaid trusts?
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18: Still have room on the phone lines for your estate planning questions for Todd at 888-205-2263. That number again is 888-205-2263. Let's go first to Monica in Massachusetts. Monica, you are on with Todd Lutsky.
1: Hi. Hey. How are you?
14: Very well, thanks.
1: I had a quick question. I know you talk about this before, but I just wanted to know, I guess I'll tell you, I'm 62, I'm married. What is best, a revocable or an irrevocable trust?
14: 62.
1: I hear different things. 62, I'm still working. Mm-hmm. I'm a teacher. I have to put in the years, so I do have a pension in Massachusetts.
14: So you're married with kids?
1: Yep. Yes, three. They're older.
14: Any grandkids yet?
1: One.
14: Okay. And just ballpark, you and your husband. So when you answer these questions, I have to know some of these details in order to help.
1: Sure.
14: It kind of drives the answer.
1: Okay.
14: And so,
1: okay.
14: 62, how old's your husband?
1: 62.
14: Ah, okay. And if you add up all your assets, you know, retirement accounts, investment accounts, bank accounts, real estate, you know, even death benefit of life insurance, you know, how much you think that adds up to? Under 2 million, under 4 million? These are Massachusetts estate tax
1: two.
14: Numbers.
1: Yeah, okay. Under 2. I mean, our house is probably worth like 800. And I know my husband has so much in his 401k, and I just have my state pension, my school pension.
14: Right. So, you know, if you're under 2.
1: Life insurance, I'm like, we have a huge life insurance, but it's only when he's working. So.
14: Right, and it goes away, sure.
1: When
14: you're under 2 million, that's a Massachusetts estate tax number. And again, this sort of will help everybody in this sort of world that's listening. If you're under 2 million and you have, you know, real estate, some money, et cetera, some qualified retirement accounts, and you have children, and your goals, I think, would be, you know, avoid probate. So, yes. And again, I'm going to help answer whether we do revocable or irrevocable. I know that was your question. I'm getting there, I promise. So, one, we would want to avoid probate, and a trust will do that, whether it's revocable or irrevocable. We would want to make sure
1: anybody paying taxes.
14: We want to make
1: enough in the state.
14: We just want to make sure we don't go over. I'll just run through a list. We want to make sure we don't go over the estate tax exemption, or if we do, we don't want to give Massachusetts any death taxes. So that would happen by preparing a trust and having marital shares and remainder shares in them. So even if you went over 2 million but stayed under 4 million, just in case your assets grow, we would be able to shelter that amount from estate taxes. So that's pretty easy. Then we want to make sure you have a bloodline plan, figuring out how to get your assets to your family in the most efficient manner possible. And then this would be my last question, right? Do you want to protect your assets in the event you go to a nursing home? Would that be on your list? Did we lose you?
1: Yes.
14: Oh, okay.
1: No, I'm here. I'm just saying. I'm like, I'm never going to go with one, but I don't know.
14: All right.
1: So, yes, of course.
14: But again, in answering your question, everybody I meet, I sort of ask them what's on their mind, you know, what's important for them and their family. And so based on the size of your estate and your age, those would have been the questions I would ask you. And I would ask anybody that comes in, you know, these are the kinds of things that might be important to them. And again, there's no right or wrong answer here, so, you know, don't worry. But if the answer to your question was yes on the first three items, and yes, I want to protect what I can from the nursing home, well, then you've helped me tell you that the right kind of trust for you would be the irrevocable version, a Medicaid income-only trust that we talk a lot about on the radio. And it is also an irrevocable trust that is very different than many other irrevocable trusts that are out there. So this would be one that you would not worry about losing control over, whereas many people hear that word and say, I'm going to lose control. Well, not so much in this case. So I hope that answers the question. So for you and for other people in that category, I would think irrevocable trust. Now, had she mentioned, no, Todd, we're not really worried about nursing home planning, well, then we would have shifted and would have said, no, an irrevocable trust is probably not right for you. A revocable trust would be right for you. And because of the size of the estate, no additional gifting or anything, you know, would be needed. So, but folks, that's exactly the kinds of questions that you want to be thinking about when you're getting ready to do your estate planning question. So, Monica, thanks everybody for that kind of question. Now, in that regard, this guide that we're giving away this month, what we talk about what were the assets that Monica had, right? Well, one of those assets might be, and I heard it is, a qualified retirement plan. So if you have a retirement plan, an IRA, how do we fit that asset into your estate plan, right? It's a difficult asset to fit in because you got to deal with income taxes and estate taxes. And folks, naming your estate beneficiary, naming the IRA the beneficiary as your estate is what this guide is all about. How and why would we do that? Should we name our spouse? Should we name our revocable or irrevocable trust? Or do we name the estate? If you're going to name the estate, there's a way of now doing it where you can shelter assets for estate taxes. You can avoid probate. You can provide an income distribution out to the surviving spouse without having an adverse income tax effect. And at the same time, you can protect it from the nursing home. So this is something new. 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
18: Todd, what options exist through estate planning to help manage and protect those assets even after you've passed away? Like, what kind of management can you do that's built into trust that survives even your passing?
14: So, and again, I think this is really a great follow-up question to your question earlier, Chuck, in the sense that we said, why name a trust a beneficiary? And we listed, or why use a trust for beneficiary? We listed some ways. And this is an extension, really, of that question in the sense that, okay, Todd, now we understand why we're doing it. Well, how does it work? Well, when you die, a trust doesn't end. It doesn't have to end. It can end. It's however you, as a parent, as a family, want it to continue or not. So, example. If the trust simply says divide everything and pay it out to the kids, well, that trust is pretty much going to end right away. It's going to pay it right out to the kids. But if you say, geez, I really do want to protect it from creditors, let's say, divorces like we talked about. We want that generational building wealth to happen estate tax free. Well, then I don't want my trust to end. And if I don't want my trust to end, then I got to name a trustee, I got to name a contingent trustee, and I got to have language in there that says hold everything in trust for the benefit of the children or separate shares for the children, whatever, you know, your desire is. Mm. And then that language built in there, meaning you're going to have this trustee who can make distributions out in the trustee's discretion. It's that sole discretionary distribution language that allows the asset to grow estate tax-free and to, quite frankly, not be owned by the kids. And so if it's not owned by the kids, and let's say they get divorced down the line, well, the trust still owns it. It's not a marital asset, and it's going to avoid being subject to the divorce. And even if you don't get divorced, it's now also not theirs when they die, to the extent they've not taken it, physically taken it out of the money, out of the trust while they're there, while they're alive. Whatever it grows to by the time they die, they don't own because they didn't take it. Well, if they don't own it, guess who can't tax it, right? The Fed or the state. And again, when we're talking about a 40% haircut, you know, when you die, if you're talking about several million dollars in there doubling multiple times over a child's lifetime, that could lead to significant estate tax savings. So trusts live on, folks. That's how they work.
18: Mr. Lutzky, I appreciate you joining us today. Thank you so much for the time, as always.
14: Always a pleasure. Thank you.
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18: 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Mike, one of the pieces there is that as you get into retirement, if you have large retirement accounts, the mandatory withdrawals from them could potentially push you into higher brackets for larger Medicare payments.
19: Yeah, so there's Medicare payments. 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And we tend to think about the ordinary income tax piece because we face that our entire working career. But to your point, when you turn 65, there's this extra component related to Medicare, and the income can really throw you off there.
18: And in particular, if you've been budgeting for retirement, assuming one set of Medicare premiums, and then you end up with another, which, again, the adjustments are not a couple of dollars here and sure. 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
19: Yeah, it's one thing when you have a one-time event like a home sale or something like that that drives up your Medicare premiums. 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
4: 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I'm Susan Powers, a financial advisor with the Armstrong Advisory Group. And I'm joined by Todd Lutsky, a partner with the law firm of Cushing & Dolan with a master's in taxation. Todd, we're talking about the ability to use these testamentary trusts when you're wanting to have the option of protecting IRA assets, for example.
14: Mm-hmm.
4: So let's go through an example. We have a married couple and the husband passes away. You've done this update to their documents so that we have the language in there to create the testamentary trust.
14: Yeah.
4: And that process has happened.
14: Mm-hmm.
4: Now we have basically an IRA that's owned by the testamentary trust.
14: Yeah. Yeah.
4: So how would we calculate the required distribution? So I have a woman, a surviving spouse. Is it based on her life? Is it based on his life? How do we actually go about calculating the RMDs?
14: So let's help everybody understand what that is, first of all.
4: Mm-hmm.
14: I mean, folks, once you reach something called the required beginning date or the RBD, then you get RMDs,
4: mm-hmm.
14: which is required minimum distributions that have to come out.
4: Of your IRAs.
14: And that's when we change the DB, which is the designated beneficiary on
4: Good
14: the IRA.
4: Lord. I'm going to need a chart. I think the people need a chart.
14: But you got to be at that age, first of all, to make the designated beneficiary the estate of. And so now, as you said,
4: and you need the specific language in your legal documents that accounts
14: will.
4: For this,
14: yeah,
4: in
14: you
4: your
14: need,
4: will.
14: You need the trust built into the will, which is that testamentary trust, or what I like to call a will trust. Trust built into your will. You need that.
4: So do not do this if you have not done that first.
14: That's right. This is something that definitely, this cannot be done on your own, folks. It's impossible. You need to make sure you have all these pieces of your estate plan together.
4: So we've got our ducks in a row. Testamentary trust language is in the wills. Husband dies. The
14: husband's
4: IRA
14: is what we're dealing with.
4: Yep, husband's IRA. He was RMD age. Let's say he's, 76 or something.
14: Okay. How old is she?
4: She is 75, maybe.
14: Oh, fine. Yeah,
4: so
14: it's
4: similar
14: about
4: ages.
14: Normal.
4: So, how are we calculating?
14: So, what happens now is the RMDs were already coming out for husband while he was alive because mm-hmm. he had reached the RMD age of 73. So, he was already collecting.
4: Yes.
14: That distribution has to continue, but as Susan's asking, at what rate
4: right.
14: does it continue? Well, had you named the 75-year-old spouse the beneficiary,
4: mm-hmm.
14: the distributions would come out over a 75-year-old's life expectancy.
4: Which is what most people do.
14: That's right.
4: They haven't gone through this process of making the testamentary trust. They have their spouse listed as the primary beneficiary. When the husband died, his IRA would have gotten poured into her IRA, becomes like it's hers.
14: It comes like it's hers. She like inherits it, and then she takes it out over her life expectancy. She goes to this little IRS chart that's got her age and a percentage.
4: Mm-hmm.
14: And minus one, you'll see these percentages go down as you get older.
4: Yep.
14: Well, if you're over 73 and you've named the estate the beneficiary, the fear for most practitioners is, oh my God, it's going to come out over 5 years.
4: Right.
14: Which would be a huge income tax problem if there's a lot of money in that IRA. It's come, I mean, imagine $1 million coming mm-hmm. out over 5 years. That's a big income tax hit.
5: Right.
14: Right. Wrong. Because if you're 73 and you've named the estate the beneficiary, now it comes out over the ghost life expectancy of the decedent.
4: So as if he were still living, what the age he would have been.
14: So he was 76, you said, when he died.
4: Yep.
14: If he's 76 when he dies, he will then take, or the wife, the distributions will come out to this testamentary trust over a 76-year-old's life expectancy, goes to the same chart, pulls down the numbers, and follows it. So,
4: and then the following year, a 77-year-old's life expectancy. So however old he would have been had he
14: same
4: been living.
14: Same result except as the spouse, except there's a one-year difference.
4: Okay.
14: Who cares?
4: Right.
14: In the grand scheme of things, that's not going to matter from an income tax perspective. And that's what we want. We want to make sure that one of the things we do when we do this planning is not cause an adverse income tax. But folks, this guide also tells us how to protect it from the nursing home, which, by the way, that's this testamentary trust component that we just talked about. And in the testamentary trust, it also has the marital share and the remainder share, which help us shelter it from estate taxes. Now, when the surviving spouse dies, it's not included in her estate. We saw how it's coming out. And most importantly, there's no 5-year waiting period to collect this money from if she got sick and went to the nursing home. It would be all protected. Folks, learn how to deal with your IRA as part of your estate plan. 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You can download it right there.
23: Todd, does it matter if there were a big age difference between the spouses? Like if she was substantially younger than him?
14: So, you know, I've got a client right now with a 10-year age difference.
23: Okay.
14: And I'm torn.
23: Yeah.
14: It's literally 65 and 75.
23: Uh-huh.
14: And I'm like, They want to do nursing home planning, which we're doing.
23: Sure.
14: I mean, obviously you want to plan for the older spouse, but hey, even 65 is a great age to do your Medicaid planning. So I'm like, okay, you know, should we do this? Yeah, you know, you just got to run the numbers and say, you know, if I've got $1 million IRA that will be automatically protected from the nursing home when the spouse, first spouse dies, if the sick, if the healthy spouse were to get sick, without a 5-year waiting period, and I can save $17,000 a month because of this, maybe having it come out a little quicker and paying the income tax isn't a problem.
23: Which you can't do if it all just gets dumped into the spouse's IRA. It's always going to be at risk, right?
14: That's the downside, right? The downside would be, okay, well, I give it all to my spouse. Well, now she owns the entire thing. She can take it out over her 65-year-old life expectancy in my example. But if she gets sick, it's all at risk for the nursing home.
23: Right.
14: Just like it was when he was alive. Because I can't move IRAs to these trusts in advance without causing this huge income tax problem. It's the income tax problem that's driving this entire planning technique, which I said is relatively new and not a lot of people know. I mean, in the estate planning world that's been around a couple hundred years, 2022 is still relatively new.
23: For sure.
14: In planning. So,
23: I think that's how you do it. Yeah, I think that as we age, Todd, we look at, like, it's a goal for you and I to save as much as we possibly can in taxes. We hate taxes as much as the next guy, right?
14: But maybe as more because we do it all the time.
23: But as we age, we kind of start weighing what's more important. Is the tax situation more important, or does protection become important as we age and we see what's happening to our friends and family members and people be in the nursing home and want to preserve assets not only for our spouse, but for our kids as well. So I think that that really weighs into the decision factor.
14: I think it does. I think you really got to run those numbers and think about, you know, what becomes more important at that time. But this is a great way to do it. So in that age, I think we're probably going to end up doing the testamentary trust and just have it there so they can always pull that trigger when the time comes. Because again, when the time comes, he might be 85 and now she's 75.
23: Right.
14: Well, now it's getting, you know, the time gets, it's still 10 years, but it's different.
23: So I like to keep my options open personally. So when I look at, you know, having to start taking out my required distributions at some time, I can take out more than the required distribution if I want to each year. Mm-hmm. There's a minimum, but I can take out more. Do you have that flexibility when you're doing a testamentary trust as well and that trust owns your IRA? Can I take out more?
14: Yes.
23: As the surviving spouse.
14: Yeah, I think it wouldn't matter. I mean, the trustee, you can always say, you know, we want a distribution to come out more. The trustee, the owner of whoever is controlling that investment account, right? Whoever's in charge of it then can just request more.
23: Sky's the limit.
14: Folks, IRAs, naming your estate the beneficiary is the name of the guide. 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It's a complicated asset. And maybe even also protect it from the nursing home at the same time. 866-848-5699. 5699 or LegalExchangeShow.com and download it there.
23: Todd Lutsky from the law firm of Cushing & Dolan, thank you so much.
14: Thank you, Susan. Always a pleasure.
23: I'm Susan Powers, a financial advisor with the Armstrong Advisory Group. We thank you for joining us today, and we'll be back again next week on The Legal Exchange with Todd Lutsky.
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1: Seeing some high volume out there on those roads today, folks. 93 northbound at exit.
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1: Wrapping up an overseas trip. I'm Pam Puso, Fox News. President Trump is expected back at the White House tonight after a weekend trip to Ireland. He's attending the final round of the Irish Open at his oceanfront golf club in Doonbeg. Yesterday, he made headlines when he said he would like to see a united Ireland. He was also met by crowds of protesters in Dublin. Europe has been put on notice by the leader of Russia.
2: Russian President Vladimir Putin out with a new warning to the West. He says sending European troops into Ukraine would amount to a direct conflict with Russia. This after some European leaders backed a potential peacekeeping force. It's a prospect Moscow has repeatedly described as unacceptable. Putin is also denying Russia poses any threat to Europe. The warning comes amid continued strikes between Russia and Ukraine.
1: Fox's Claudia Cowan. Overnight in Ukraine, at least 8 civilians were killed in Russian strikes. A major oil pipeline in Saudi Arabia remains out of commission.
3: Concerns growing over potential disruptions to the global oil supply after Saudi Arabia shut down a key oil pipeline following a drone attack launched from Iraq. The nearly 750-mile east-west pipeline was helping the Saudis bypass the heretofore blocked Strait of Hormuz. Saudi Arabia says it won't retaliate, at least for now, following a request from Iraq's prime minister. President Trump, meantime, claims Iran was probably behind it. This comes as Houthi militants make advances in Yemen, where they apparently captured an island in the middle of the vital Bab el-Mandeb Strait.
1: Fox's Kevin Cork. A desperate rescue effort in the waters off Indonesia. At least 140 people are missing after a ferry overturned in the Java Sea. Waves were as high as 10 feet. 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
4: I'm Justin Pospiek with this WXTK News Update. Barnstable County Commissioners unanimously support the county's application to the state for dredging funds. Chatham, Dennis, Falmouth, Harwich, and Yarmouth are all expected to apply for funding. The application deadline is approaching. Officials note that in addition to maintaining navigation, dredging can provide material for beach nourishment. Well, Massachusetts school districts are waiting for lawmakers to act on a statewide cell phone ban. Brian Berner has more.
5: Authorities say that the proposal would require public schools to adopt rules restricting cell phones, smartwatches, and other electronic devices. An original September 1st deadline has already passed as House and Senate negotiators remain divided over the legislation. School leaders say that implementing a ban could require significant funding for equipment and staff training, while Governor Healey and Attorney General Andrea Campbell and the state's two largest teachers' unions have already come out in support of the ban. I'm Brian Berner.
4: A juror in the Lindsay Clancy mistrial claims that testimony from her ex-husband Patrick Clancy influenced her decision to vote not guilty. Juror Paula Devlin told CBS Mornings it appeared to her that the prosecution tried pushing Patrick Clancy to, quote, say something derogatory, and he wouldn't. She said that it impacted her vote to see him not to be able to say something.

0: negative about his ex-wife, who's still facing murder charges in the deaths of her three young children. Their settlement of a lawsuit between the town of Chilmark and Verizon Wireless. The town acknowledged it improperly denied the cell phone company's application to place wireless antennas on utility poles. The Vineyard Gazette reported this past Tuesday the application was approved by the select board, allowing 14 small antennas on privately owned poles. The board had initially denied the application back in January, and Verizon Wireless filed a federal suit in March. In sports, the Boston Red Sox beat the Kansas City Royals 5-1 at Fenway Park Saturday. Rangers Suarez pitched 7 innings and allowed just 1 run. They'll wrap their split weekend set today at 3:05. I'm Justin Pospiek, News Radio 95 WXTK.
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3: New world number one Elena Rybakina bested Aryna Sabalenka 6-4, 5-7, 6-2 on Saturday in the U.S. Open final, preventing a Sabalenka three-peat. 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

morning, gardeners. It's Sunday morning. It's time for your favorite gardener and mine, Patrick Parent. 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I'm your host, Patrick Parent, and we got about 2 hours of information coming at you all about the garden, and I'd love to be able to give you as much information as possible so that you can be successful in the garden as well. 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Our phone number here is 339-645-0201. Again, 339-645-0201. 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Lots of ways to get a hold of us. Be honest, you can even go onto our website and there's a spot for you to send us emails there. Website is the same name. 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So lots of ways to get a hold of us. You know, call, text, email, go on the website. I mean, you could even go on Facebook, and now you could go on TikTok and send messages there. I mean, I'm trying to get out there as many different ways so you guys can easily get a hold of me with any questions, right? I'm trying to stay with as much information as always. I'm just trying to get out there more and more. And so just love to hear from you guys. It'd be great to hear from you. Anyways, what's happening today? Well, we're in September, right? September has started. A lot of kids have started to go back to school. Some haven't already, but Labor Day is right around the corner. The kids who have gone back to school in the New England area are just going back. I know a lot of the southern states, a lot of areas go back, you know, second, third week of August, maybe even earlier, which, not going to lie, love my children to death, do anything for them. School could have started 2 weeks ago and I'd have been fine with that. It's a good one, and I know I've said this for weeks. School starts, we instantly think fall. Boom. Fall. Summer's over. Fall. And I was talking with Luke earlier, and this past week they've had some warm days, you know, in the middle of the country, right? He was telling me that it was 96 degrees at night the other night, right? So, yeah, summer is over based on the, fall, because it's school is in session, but fall, we still have another few weeks before that hits. So this is the type of thing I want to discuss with you guys today, is let's not just move on to that next stage. Let's keep in mind that we still could have some warm temperatures. It still could warm up very much. You know, we have a joke at the garden center I work with. My old manager and I have said this every year. We bring pumpkins in to our store. And when we do, no matter what, it's going to be 90 degrees. And so every year we try to move it on just one more week, right? This year we said, all right, let's get it at the end of the week of Labor Day. Right now, it doesn't look like it's going to be too bad. But at the same time, I bet you just it's going to change out of nowhere. And all of a sudden, that day is going to be 90. It's funny. That's just what happens. And that's
that's what I want you to keep in mind. And that's the, you know, part of this conversation, the reason why I'm bringing it up is when a season hits, we kind of just forget and we move on to the next. I want you guys to make sure, like, oh, okay, we should continue. And that's the big thing here is watering, right? Our plants, taking care of them, continuing to make sure they have those deep soakings, right? Some of your annuals that are there, they're still out there. They're still working hard for you, but continue to water them. You know, your plants that you might have started this season, make sure you continue to water them through the end of the year till the ground freezes. We have so much time left. It just feels like we don't have that much time. So really trying to remind you guys, hey, it might feel like one way, but it's still summer, right? We'll discuss. I have a number of questions today that we will bring up in the show. A little bit about a garden, a little bit about, you know, some deterrents when it comes to, you know, rabbits and other animals. And then I'm going to talk a bit just really about some lawn maintenance, that type of thing that we can be doing. You know, last week we talked about starting lawns, but I want to talk about some other things and talk about the soil. Okay. So a lot of those things are going to happen today in the show. And, you know, it's been a long summer, but I go back to it again. I've been saying it, like, thank goodness school starts, life starts to get back to normal. We can get back into that pattern, get into that schedule and say, all right, yep, we're going to do this today. We're going to do this. I find sometimes during the summer months, and I don't know about you guys, but when we don't have that regiment, we don't have that. It's like, okay, what are we going to do next? What are we going to do next? What are we going to do next? School happens. It's like, okay, these are the things we're going to do. And we just pump right through and we keep going. And, you know, these first couple weeks, you kind of forget, like, hey, we still have our plants and we're still doing these things when it's warm. So want to bring that up to remind you guys, excuse me. There's some other things, you know, one of the other things we start thinking about this time of year is, you know, we forget about ticks, right? You know, the ticks in the garden, out in the yard. And I've actually been hearing more and more about the Lone Star tick in New England and all over the country, really. I mean, it's East, Southeast, Midwest, all over. And, you know, I heard something this week. I was at a meeting that somebody I know got bit by the Lone Star tick and actually, you know, has been pretty sick from it. They are now, you know, basically allergic to red meat, right? That's crazy. But that is one that we haven't really been thinking about. We really think about, you know, the deer tick in the New England area and, you know, how we can take care of it. And so I want to kind of touch base on that because it's not the same way. This was part of the discussion I was having with somebody is how, you know, what's the host? What's the host of the Lone Star tick versus the deer tick? Now, the Lone Star tick, it depends on the stage of life it's in, right? That's the crazy part. It's not just this is how it starts and you can take care of it this way. The Lone Star tick, depending upon the stage in life it's in, will determine its host, which makes it nerve-wracking, right? Because you just never know how we're going to eradicate it. And it's becoming a big issue. You know, it's all the way
It's all the way as west as Texas, Oklahoma, almost straight up there. It's not in Michigan, Minnesota, but all the way up to Maine, all the way down to Florida. So it's a big, big issue that is starting to happen. And, you know, going to give you a little bit of information in the next segment on this, because it's, until I really heard about it recently, I'd heard it, but until I heard more about it, I wasn't as up to date with it. So want to touch base on it just to give you some ideas this fall. You know, if you're going out into the woods, you're going out for, you know, hikes, walks, we really need to be taking a look at this. So I'm going to take a break here. When we get back, more information about this plus others. So stay tuned. And you actually can give us a call at 339-645-0201. Back in a few.

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0: And welcome back to the Parent Family Garden Club. Our phone number here is 339-645-0201. Again, 339-645-0201. And we were talking a bit about the Lone Star tick. Now, it's been around for a while, but it's starting to rear its ugly head up here in the New England area more and more. Obviously, it's throughout a lot of the, about half the country at this point, but it's turning out to be a pretty big risk. There are multiple types of pathogens that it can actually transmit. And, one of them kind of mimics, it's kind of like the Rocky Mountain spotted fever. That's not a great fever by any means. There's also the Southern Tick Associated Rash illness. So it creates a rash. There's one of these that the feline pathogen can lead to actually potential fatal disease. Cats, it doesn't work out for them, unfortunately, but only can be determined by blood test. And it's not a good, the Lone Star tick carries a lot of different ones that are just not good. There's also one that there's this risk for the red meat allergy. Somebody who's never had a problem with any type of red meat will all of a sudden develop symptoms 3 to 6 hours after meat ingestion and just really cause some issues from it. I mean, it's a lot, and it's something that we should start to take serious. And that's why I'm bringing it to the forefront for you guys, right? So let me give you some information about what to know about the Lone Star tick. Well, the Lone Star tick is actually pretty fast and aggressive. Unlike the regular ticks that we kind of see around here, the deer ticks, these guys will actually move towards their host. They will go after their food source, whereas the deer tick will literally just wait for you to brush up against it, wait for you to be near it, and it's kind of lazy. And it just, you have to touch it. Whereas this Lone Star tick is really looking to find a source. Now, it's very important to know how to identify it. So the male and female have distinct looks to them, but they have a very narrow, what's called a scutum, which is on the back of their neck. I am butchering that, or another word for it is called a shield, right? So it's very narrow, that vision just to that area. And you're going to check for distinctive white spots on the back, or the Lone Star. And that identifies the adult female. Okay. Now the male, it lacks that white spot, but typically has spots or streaks of white around the outer edge of the body. I mentioned that they are kind of, there's a lot, about half the country is in there. But it's gotten more and more since 2012. It is important to look at that these are different from Lyme disease transmitting ticks. They will not actually transmit Lyme disease. So that kind of means that some of the ways to protect yourself from them don't work the same way. They're actually rarely on that white-footed mouse like the Lyme disease deer ticks. The main host for the Lone Star tick is actually the white-tailed deer. And so it's actually, it's in the same kind of area, but it starts from the deer, not from the mice. And the larvae are so small, they can actually crawl right between the fabric of your socks. So it is very, very important to wear permethrin-treated clothing that will help prevent the bites. You just need to keep an eye out on them. It's very important to just stay protected here. Now, we have more to come on this and a few others, so stay tuned. We'll be back in a few.
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14: I'm Justin Pospiek with this WXTK news update. Barnstable County Commissioners unanimously support the county's application to the state for dredging funds. Chatham, Dennis, Falmouth, Harwich, and Yarmouth are all expected to apply for funding. The application deadline is approaching. Officials note that in addition to maintaining navigation, dredging can provide material for beach nourishment. There's settlement of a lawsuit between the town of Chilmark and Verizon Wireless. The town acknowledged it improperly denied the cell phone company's application to place wireless antennas on utility poles. The Vineyard Gazette reported this past Tuesday the application was approved by the select board, allowing 14 small antennas on privately owned poles. The board had initially denied the application back in January, and Verizon Wireless filed a federal suit in March. In sports, the Boston Red Sox beat the Kansas City Royals 5-1 at Fenway Park Saturday. Rangers Suarez pitched 7 innings and allowed just 1 run. They'll wrap their split weekend set today at 3:05. I'm Justin Pospiek, News Radio 95 WXTK.
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13: Now, your look at the 1 degree outside weather network forecast for Cape Cod and the islands.
18: It's a wet one out there. 1 degree outside weather network meteorologist Danielle Noyce. Rain heavy at times, embedded thunder possible, localized flooding, and 1 to 3 inches of rain expected. Patchy fog and highs in the lower 70s. Cloudy with evening fog tonight, lows in the mid 60s. Tomorrow, an early morning shower gives way to increasing sunshine, highs in the lower 70s. Much less humid and a breezy north-northwest wind, 10 to 20 miles per hour. Plenty of sunshine on Tuesday with highs in the upper 60s. For the only forecast you need to know, download our free 1 degree outside weather app.
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0: And welcome back to the Parent Family Garden Club. Our phone number here is 339-645-0201. Again, 339-645-0201. And we'll be here for the next hour or so and try to give you as much information as possible, as we always do. Now, it's funny, every time I go to a break, I realize when I'm discussing something, I miss a couple details. On something that I'm discussing, I feel like it happens a lot, right? But this time, on the discussion of the Lone Star Tick, I wanted to, talk a little bit more. I mentioned it briefly, but it's not the same way to prevent Lyme disease with this tick, right? So it's not the same style of protection. It's not the same form, right? So what do we need to do? So as I mentioned before, Lyme disease, the process starts with the white-footed mouse. And, where Lyme disease is coming is from the litter of mice or the mice itself. And the way to protect yourself from the Lyme disease is to start right at the beginning and get the little ones. And you're not killing them. You are basically making it so that they can't produce the disease, right? And that's when we use something like a tick tube. There's a couple different tubes as well. These are the ones with the cotton ball, and they're dipped into permethrin, I believe. And what happens is when these tubes with these cotton balls are placed in an area where a mouse would live, they will actually take the cotton, they will bring it to their nest. Now, the permethrin that's on them will actually sanitize, if you will. The word is not coming to me what I'm trying to get to. But the idea here is it will make it so the Lyme disease can not go any further. When the baby mice are born, they are no longer carry the Lyme disease. And so the idea behind this is to get it on the mouse, not on the deer, because when it gets to the deer, it's already has the issue, right? And so with regular Lyme disease, we're looking to take care of it that way. Where with the Lone Star tick, it is different here. We're looking to spray something. We're looking to eradicate that insect versus, trying to get it so the disease doesn't come to it, because the disease is with it no matter, what, right? And so we're going to need to spray a lot of different, areas with permethrin, right? So the permethrin-based product is a great one to hit these ticks. And, we're going to follow the same process that we have talked about many times, about spraying into the woods a bit, maybe 15, 20 feet around the house and the fences, little shaded areas, and this time I'm even going to spray the yard. Whereas with the Lyme disease ticks, I always say, don't go in the yard that's cut, right? Well, the yard that's cut is not as shady, and keep calling them Lyme disease ticks. I apologize. They're the deer tick is lazy, wants the shade, goes into those areas. Whereas the Lone Star tick likes those same things, but is aggressive for its host. So it's going to find its host wherever it may be. Okay. So we need to get all different areas. This isn't just, shady areas. It's something as well that we need to look at and say, what are some other things we can do and where do they hide, right? These guys are hiding in a area where the the grass is about 5 inches or more. They are in an area that is shady. They're in an area with leaf matter. They're in those heavy areas, right? And you might be saying, well, I don't let my lawn get 5 inches or more, or it's hard to do. Well, I'll tell you this. It was a 3-week span just up to last week that my yard was up, 5-6 inches tall. There were so many other things that were going on. I couldn't get to it. Right. And it's like knowing more about this now, I'm just kind of like, all right, we need to mow more. Obviously I knew some of these things, but the more it comes out and the more I hear about this, that's what brings it up to me. Right. And I'm bringing this up really because this fall, some of these things are going to happen. The grass is going to be tall, but the leaves are going to start to fall. They're going to create piles and they're going to just get shaded areas. And that's where these ticks like to live. Now, I am a huge proponent of leave the leaves, right? You've probably heard me talk about it a lot. Now, the leave the leaves is something where we want to protect our pollinators, our plants for the winter, but it's something that, I really hadn't thought about this aspect of it until I really just started talking about it right now with you guys on air. And so it's starting to make me question it. And it's something, I'm going to have to do a little bit more research in the upcoming weeks here, because I really wasn't even thinking about it. Sometimes when I start having a conversation, all of the ideas, all of the points kind of pop into my head. So I'm really going to have to do some research on that one. That's actually, that's got me stopping here, and I apologize. Now, it's the Lone Star tick has just been popping up more and more. We're hearing more about it. I recently was in a meeting and I heard that somebody I know has it, got bit by one, and he's not been doing great. He's fine. He's going to be fine, but it really kicked his what. And it was like, oh, okay, I got to start thinking about this a little bit more, because as I've mentioned multiple times, fall happens. We kind of forget. We're off into the next thing. When, we mention this a lot in the winter, because the same thing happens. The ticks are still active. We just don't think about it. And I want to bring it to the forefront so you're looking at it. And so, again, take a look at all the areas that they could be. One of the things that they mention is create a barrier about 3 feet wide of gravel or wood chips on the outside of your yard. I'm more a proponent of a gravel, because wood chips, the insects are going to be hiding in there, but everything I've read actually mentions either gravel or wood chips. It doesn't say it any other way. I think it should be gravel. But you got to just keep that in mind when you're trying to protect your yard. Okay. I'm trying to think what else there is on it to give you some ideas. Just think about it before you go out this year. Wear long sleeves, long pants, closed-toed shoes. You want to tuck your shirt into your pants. You want to even tuck your pants into your socks and use some products with permethrin or DEET when you're going out. And really just avoid those hot spots, right? Stay on the trail versus doing your own. Watch out for tall grasses, brush, that type of thing. And, it does go towards cats and dogs. So you got to keep those guys in mind. Frequently check them out. They're our family too, right? They can't do it themselves. That's what we're here for. So, all right. If you have some questions, love to hear from you. Our phone number is 339-645-0201. And you can also go to our website, which is www.parentfamily.com. gc.com, and you can get some of the old podcasts. You can listen to this week's podcast once it pops up. Right on the homepage, you can go to Apple or Spotify. That's up to you on which one you want to use. Trying to get more information onto our Facebook page. I've created a TikTok. I'm working on it, doing what I can. I've spent a lot of time just trying to understand it, so it's not bad quality videos. And we have some good stuff. We have a couple already there. All right. Okay, so we have a listener here looking to get back in the garden, and they haven't gardened for years. They wanted to know, do spinners keep away rats and rabbits from the garden? Well, that's a great question. And, I think the spinners is a possibility to work more for rats than it would rabbits. The rats themselves are, they need something visually to kind of scare them a bit. Whereas the rabbit, it doesn't work. They're also, the rats will, the smell and taste are big ones for them. And so, it could work, but it doesn't always work. With a rat, it might scare it initially, but over some time, it's not going to affect it, right? So what's kind of happening here is the light hits the spinner. Maybe it's shiny. It hits it in a certain way, and it affects them, and it kind of scares them away. And I said rats prior. I meant rabbits. Rabbits are afraid of it, not rats. Rats, they could care less. But rabbits, it will startle them. The thing is, though, after a while, they really don't care. They kind of get used to it. So, for a rabbit, it might help a bit. A rat, not so much. For the rat, it's just a smell and taste. But here's what we should be doing for a rat. There's a product out there that we'll discuss in a little bit called Rat Magic. It's a good one. We'll discuss that very soon. But it's not just about one thing with these animals, right? It's taste, smell, and a scare tactic. Now, for a rabbit, I'd really like you to look at something of using a product like Rabbit Scram. It's from the company Epic, and the Rabbit Scram is awesome. It's one of those products that actually on the package says it wants to be watered in because it becomes more pungent, makes it stronger, makes it a better repellent. Now, it's dried blood, but it's a heavy dose of it. And the higher amount that is there, the more it's going to do. And this is a really good one for it. So, for the rabbits, it's really kind of it. You get the smell, you get the taste. You have a little bit of the fear initially with the spinners, but you got to get to the taste. You got to look at all of those aspects. And maybe for the taste aspect, you use something like that has egg solids in it or something along those lines to get that taste factor. And there's a Bonide product for it, just like that. All right, I got to take a break, and we'll get back about rats on the other side. So stay tuned. Back in a few.
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24: 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Reuters Institute says we're now one of the top news brands in the nation. 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
7: Irish Open. In this two-day trip, there's already been quite amount of controversy during a meeting that took place here in Dublin yesterday. The president made some comments that stirred up some controversy, not only here, but also in the UK. Prime Minister Andy Burnham spoke about this subject earlier this week amid questions over a potential referendum in both Scotland and Northern Ireland. He ruled out that potential.
8: That's Fox's Alex Hogan. Europe has been put on notice by the leader of Russia.
9: Russian President Vladimir Putin out with a new warning to the West. He says sending European troops into Ukraine would amount to a direct conflict with Russia. This after some European leaders backed a potential peacekeeping force. It's a prospect Moscow has repeatedly described as unacceptable. Putin is also denying Russia poses any threat to Europe. The warning comes amid continued strikes between Russia and Ukraine.
8: Fox's Claudia Cowan. Overnight in Ukraine, at least 8 civilians were killed in Russian strikes, according to officials. Ukraine says it struck a refinery inside Russia. A desperate rescue effort in the waters off Indonesia. At least 130 people are missing after a ferry overturned in the Java Sea. Waves were as high as 10 feet at the time of the accident, according to the ferry's captain. At least one body has been pulled from the rough waters. Ferry disasters occur regularly in Indonesia. Anticipation at the U.S. Open, the men's final pitting American tennis star Ben Shelton against world number one Alexander Zverev. 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
11: College football, number one Ohio State goes down. Fourth-ranked Texas wins 24-23, erasing a 23-3 deficit. Number six Oregon upset by Oklahoma State 39-31. The Steelers' Joey Porter in a contract dispute, unlikely to play against the Falcons today. U.S. Women's Open Championship, Elena Rybakina beats Aryna Sabalenka. I'm Trey Bender.
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14: Route 6 getting up to the Sagamore Bridge is an easy ride for you. Route 28 northbound, no slowing down there up to the Bourne Bridge. In between Sandwich Road and Scenic Highway, they're a nice ride.
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13: Now, your look at the 1 degree outside weather network forecast for Cape Cod and the islands.
16: A It's a wet one out there. 1 degree outside. Weather Network meteorologist Danielle Noyce. Rain heavy at times. Embedded thunder possible. Localized flooding and 1 to 3 inches of rain expected. Patchy fog and highs in the lower 70s. Cloudy with evening fog.

0: Fog tonight, lows in the mid-60s. Tomorrow, an early morning shower gives way to increasing sunshine, highs in the lower 70s, much less humid and a breezy north-northwest wind 10 to 20 miles per hour. Plenty of sunshine on Tuesday with highs in the upper 60s. For the only forecast you need to know, download our free 1 Degree Outside weather app.
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2: Good morning, Cape Cod. Well, I think really the opening of this show, and I think our new heading is going to be good morning, you know, outdoor living to all of you with Carrie and Mike.
3: Outdoor living today with Carrie and Mike.
2: I've been getting so much emails and calls from people in the weeks past saying, hey, you know, Mike, you got to do the right thing here. This is like a Billie Jean King episode with Bobby Riggs. You know, it's got to be a 50-50 thing. And I'm like, okay, I have no problem with that because, you know, the show is good because I got you as my wingman.
3: Yep. We work well together. That's for sure.
2: Yeah. And even in the office, even when you hear a couple dishes being thrown from the kitchen, we still get the job done.
3: Yes, we do.
2: But, hey, I just, you know, this is kind of a psalm week.
3: It is.
2: Okay. Yeah. And after listening to different shows, and basically we're welcoming in September.
3: Yes, we are.
2: So I'm sorry for you guys that, you know, don't like the fall and you want to keep it, you know, summertime so you can go to all your restaurants and drink your pina coladas and put on your sun lotion and bathe at the beach, getting all your vitamin D.
3: Mm-hmm.
2: I can't stand summer.
3: Well, I love the fall too. It's all about the sweater weather. I love the sweater weather.
2: The sweater weather?
3: Sweater weather.
2: Yeah, I'll be honest with you. I love the fall. Mm. I'm not saying that I dig the winter.
3: No.
2: But the fall, if it could stay the fall all year round, I would be so happy.
3: Yep.
2: You can grow your lawns and nothing gets burnt and you can sleep good at night. But I know. It's only something I can wish for. And now I want to find out if they're going to be turning the clocks back.
3: I know. We heard something, at, you know, chit-chatter about that, but then nothing has happened.
2: Right.
3: Are you for it, or what do you think? Just leave it alone?
2: Leave it alone. I don't want it to get darker. You know, like anybody, you get a little bummed out. I want to stay outside as long as I can.
3: Yep.
2: You know, and work. That's just me. But other people, they like it to get darker soon. And I just think it brings a funk on all of us.
3: It does. It does.
2: So, hey, as I say every week, starting the show. What'd you do?
3: Oh, goodness. I mean, over Labor Day weekend, it was great. You know, a lot of cookouts, and we had beautiful lobster dinners. Thank you, Eric Moschino. Campfires. We did a movie night. You know, it was a great idea in theory to have all the grandkids there and watch the new Toy Story 5. The getting everything ready was great. And when we finally sat down to watch the movies, it was great. But the in-between was chaos. My husband was like, this is why I can't stand this stuff. But it was great. It's about building memories. I keep telling myself, build those memories. What about you?
2: Well, my wife normally gets that stuff all done.
3: Mm.
2: You know, if it's horseback riding lessons for one of my granddaughters of, how many grandkids do I have?
3: I lost count.
2: I know.
3: 20-something or something?
2: Yeah, it's getting up there. But anyways, yeah. But, you know, I'll be honest with you. I went up to Lancaster, New Hampshire, like I told...
3: That's right.
2: Told everybody last Friday.
3: Mm-hmm.
2: And I was in the Lancaster Big Country Fair. And that's a big deal up there. It's like the Freiburg.
3: Oh, okay.
2: So, but this is more... horses and draft horse pulling, dressage, show horses, you know, and they still have a carnival there, and they have the barns for, you know, for the different animals and pigs and lambs, goats, et cetera.
3: Like petting zoo kind of stuff. Cool.
2: But I was asked to be an assistant ring master for a part of the horse shows up there. And it brings back memories. And I had said it in prior shows that I, you know, I have a little bit of experience with some breeds.
3: Yeah.
2: Not all, but a lot. And but I've never been a judge. I've never been in that type of position.
3: Okay.
2: And after being up there, and I, God, you saw. I know. Did you see how I was dressed in some of the pictures?
3: I didn't. But you didn't buy a horse, did you?
2: No.
3: Okay. All right.
2: No.
3: Continue on.
2: That's something. That's something that might be in the works.
3: Oh,
2: but I don't want to be living back at the condo alone again.
3: Mm-hmm.
2: No. But so what happened was my wife dressed me. And okay. She got me the Wranglers, and she got me my cowboy boots. Nice cowboy boots.
3: Nice.
2: By the way. And then she got me my Clint Black hat.
3: Okay.
2: You know what I mean? 10-gallon cowboy hat.
3: Yeah.
2: And but then I had my white shirt and my beautiful black blazer. So, and I, of course, I've been trying to lose weight, and I looked good that day. So I walked into the rink, and women were yelling out that I looked like one of the Duttons. And I was flattered. So
3: that's funny.
2: To get to it, the thing was, I know I'm just joking, folks.
3: Yeah.
2: But, yeah, I got in there in the center, and these horses were coming out with different, you know, size kids from, you know, 4 years old all the way up to adults. And we were judging them all. And it was a great honor.
3: Yeah.
2: And I got to talk to these kids and judge. And like I said, it was something that I've never been asked to do before. I was just, I don't know. I was just, again, so honored to do it. But the crazy thing is, one of the judges was living. One of my general manager up at Jefferson North said, "Hey, Mike, you don't mind if I have a couple judges stay at the house?" And I was like, "No, that's fine."
3: Yeah.
2: So this the main judge there, who I was working with, was staying at the house, and we introduced to each other. And he says, "You know, I got to talk to you." And I said, "Well, is there a problem?" And he goes, "We'll talk after the, you know, the first part of the show."
3: Mm-hmm.
2: And then so he took me aside, and Janine was there, my house manager.
3: Yeah.
2: And she. You can't make this up. And by the way, I'm going to make sure my wife does not hear this show.
3: Oh, boy.
2: But you know about Jefferson North. Do you know some of the...
3: Oh, yes.
2: Okay. You know that it's got some entities.
3: Oh, yes.
2: Okay. And I've been telling her that since we bought it. And that's the reason I did buy it.
3: Yep.
2: Because in my family, we have a lot of sensitives. And it's, you know, like Matt Frazier on A&E, okay, distant relative.
3: Yeah.
2: But I'm just saying that's the type of experiences I've had in my life.
3: Yeah.
2: But I really don't talk about it too much. But anyways, when I first bought the house, my wife also experienced this feeling when we were at the front door. And it was like something out of, you know, Eddie Murphy from The Haunted Mansion, where they just dragged you through the front door. I'm not kidding you. It was a very weird feeling.
3: Mm-hmm.
2: So I kept it to myself over the years because my wife doesn't like to talk about any of that stuff.
3: Yeah.
2: It freaks her out, especially when you're in Jefferson North, because you can get lost in there.
3: Yes.
2: You know what I mean? So he comes up to me, this gentleman named Ray, and he goes, "You're not going to believe the entities, the good spirits that I connected to." And here I am. I'm freaked out because I knew there was something going on in the house.
3: Yep.
2: But he went on for, you know, a good hour during our lunch break telling me things that just connected. And he goes, "And by the way, did you smell the carnations when you first got in the house, Mike?" And I go, "Yeah." He goes, "Oh, it hit me." And that's when it was February. Remember I told you that?
3: Yes, I remember that, yeah.
2: And when I first walked in through the door with my wife when we were buying this place, I asked her, I said, "Do you smell that?" And Liesl looked at me and said, don't say it. Yep. Don't say it, yeah. Because Liesl doesn't like any of that stuff at all. You know what I mean? She's kind of private with her feelings.
3: Yeah.
2: But he was telling me, Ray was telling me everything about this, everything about the house and everything. And it just kind of justified everything that I thought over the years about the old house. So that's why I'm trying to actually, this is almost like trying to get more people to come up if they're into the, you know, supernatural, if they really want, or other mediums, because this is what this guy does on the side.
3: Oh, okay.
2: And it was just really, really interesting, and it made me look like I wasn't losing my mind.
3: Yeah. You're like, okay, I actually was onto that.
2: Exactly. All right, so let's move on to that. I just wanted to see.
3: And you worked, of course, because that's what you do.
2: I did, but I did want to say that being in the show, there was one thing that was really that kind of hit my heart. Mm-hmm. Being in that show, there was a very young child that had passed away years back, about 5 years ago, and she was, you know, and I hate to talk like this, but she was crushed at the horse show, and most things that something like this happened, a horse show might be canceled forever because there's always a legality.
3: Yeah.
2: And the thing was, I saw this picture on a barn of this young girl, and I just thought it was, you know, some family putting up this girl's picture, you know, some type of advertisement. The advertisement was about her memory and to keep this horse show going.
3: That's awesome.
2: It was very touching. And I just couldn't believe it. And at the end of the show, by the way, and this is something that you don't see anymore in America, especially during this week of 9/11. It was so beautiful. There, the ending ceremonies with the American anthem and this girl named Robin. She's in the Navy. She's a commanding officer in the Navy. She comes running in, you know, with her horse. I mean, just full gallop, running with that American flag in front, gives me goosebumps because you don't see that anymore. And folks, this is only 250 miles away. Support these horse shows. Support these 4-H's.
3: Yeah, the 4-H's.
2: Get these kids involved with horses because it's God, love, family, country.
3: Yeah.
2: And I don't see that down here that much.
3: Yeah. We need to do more.
2: We need to do more with our youth. And this is just my personal, you know, view.
3: Well, it starts by talking about it. You know, that's where it all starts, is having those conversations and reminding people about the organizations that are out there, like 4-H and things like that.
2: Unreal, so, Carrie.
3: Good job.
2: And these people love it. They live it. They eat it. I was so proud of these young kids and how they took care of their animals. And there's a lot of responsibility.
3: There is.
2: Where these parents make their kids have their chores and their duties in the morning before they even feed themselves. It's like being a farmer.
3: Yeah.
2: But I was really, really impressed, and I asked everybody in this association, the North Country Horse Association up there, White Mountains, hey, I'm in.
3: Yeah.
2: And I'll be a sponsor. I'll be a sponsor because it hit my soul and my heart, and it's about America.
3: That's awesome.
2: It really is. So let's
3: thank you for
2: on.
3: Sharing. That's wonderful to share.
2: Well, I wanted to share a lot of stuff, and it's only an hour show here.
3: I know.
2: You know, but we're going into the fall, and we were, I tell everybody, and a lot of people don't know this, that not just being a landscaper, digging, you know, being a gopher. Digging holes and stuff like that. Did you know that I got into dry flower seasonal for different seasons doing flower boxes?
3: No, I didn't know that.
2: I did it on Nantucket.
3: Okay.
2: And I had no idea. I've never done floral in my life, especially with, you know, dry flowers or bittersweet or pine cones. And
3: oh, so that's, you know, what you mean by dry flowers. Okay,
2: yes,
3: I was curious.
2: That type of thing.
3: Okay.
2: You know, even like different types of flowers you can get that are dried and then you can use them for arrangements.
3: Okay.
2: But when I was on Nantucket as a young man, you know, going into the fall and you're trying to drum up business, I thought to myself, you know what? I'm going to go around to all these restaurants like the Brotherhood, of Thieves.
3: Mm-hmm.
2: Okay, one of my favorite.
3: Mm-hmm.
2: The Atlanta Cafe back then when Fish had it. A lot of them. The Rose and Crown.
3: Okay.
2: Upstairs, downstairs was like an Irish sweater, you know, clothing store.
3: Okay.
2: Next to Noble's Clothing, I think it was called.
3: Mm-hmm.
2: And so I got these people said, okay, we'll have you do our flower boxes in the front. And I, for every season, if either it was summertime, yep. which was easy.
3: Yeah.
2: Okay. But going into the fall,
3: hmm.
2: I would do the corn stalks and the corn, you know what I mean?
3: Yeah.
2: Put a couple pumpkins in there and everything else. But the thing is, it was only a certain amount of different variety of pumpkins.
3: Yeah.
2: And that's where you come in.
3: Yeah.
2: So tell our audience about these other types of pumpkins.
3: Oh my gosh, there are so many. And it was interesting when you said, hey, let's talk about, you know, fall foliage. Let's talk about plantings and decorating the doorways and all that stuff. And I was like, I wonder how many pumpkins there are. How many different, oh my gosh, there are so many different pumpkins. And then it brought me down to, you know, which ones are good for cooking and so on and so forth. But for decorating specifically, the most popular varieties, obviously, the variety is like a jack-o'-lantern. So they're like the classic round, perfect for carving. And then they had Connecticut Field was one, large, traditional, great for carving and specifically for displays. And then there was Howden, a Cinderella, Jarredale, Lumina. Those are the white ones. I love the white ones, mixing those in. I mean, there's a huge list of them, but Fairy Tale, those are those pretty dark green ones that, you know, I could picture them turning into a beautiful pumpkin, you know, things in fairy tales, but Blue Doll, I mean, so many. And then to see all these amazing arrangements, then you have those miniature ones too. The miniature ones, Jack B. Little, those little tiny ones, Baby Boo with the tiny white ones, Munchkins are the super, super small. I mean, there's so many. And then it went into the gourds. You were talking about, well, what about the gourds and the different textures? And I love seeing those ones with the little warts all over them. Kind of cool looking, you know?
2: Yeah, they're creepy looking.
3: They are creepy.
2: It's like a Stephen King pumpkin.
3: Yeah, but it's cool. The stripes, speckles, crooked necks, you know, the warts, the unusual shapes. I mean, there's so many different things. You always do a wonderful job decorating up at Jefferson North with your multiple wagons that you've got all over the place. But and even, you know, at your home here in Sagamore, it's fun, but you got to protect them too, because so many times I've put out those great pumpkins and the kids are all excited, it looks great, I do it early, and then the chipmunks are eating them, the squirrels are eating them, so you can spray them, and that's what I usually do.
2: What do you spray them with?
3: Well, I've done a few different things over the years. I've put like wax kind of stuff and just kind of rubbed it on it. I've sprayed them with like a clear, you know, paint, like spray paint, just like a clear,
2: silicone,
3: like a silicone type of thing, things like that, to preserve them so they look good, not just through, you know, Halloween, but also right in through Thanksgiving and celebrating then too.
2: That's my gig. Yeah. I love what I do now.
3: Yeah.
2: And my wife's like, you know, are you going up north?
3: Mm-hmm.
2: And I go, yep, I'm going to go up tonight.
3: Yep.
2: I want to see the Twin Tower lights they put at top of Mount Washington.
3: Oh, I didn't hear about
2: that. Oh, yeah. They got big beams that are going straight up.
3: Wow.
2: I got my flag at half mast.
3: Okay.
2: Down here and up there.
3: Yeah.
2: I want to go up there and see that.
3: Mm.
2: And, of course, tomorrow I am going to get my funeral wagon out,
3: mm-hmm.
2: and I'm going to decorate it for the fall after I get everything mowed and everything pruned down. I know I do it a little early up there because the weather does come faster.
3: Yeah, it does change, okay? Right? Yeah.
2: I mean, we're either a month behind when it comes to the spring and everything coming up from hostas, but mm-hmm. now I'm gonna clean it up a little faster up there and then get my funeral wagon. And I'm going to put my bales of straw in it.
3: Yep.
2: And I'm going to get my varieties of different pumpkins and everything that you just Gettysburg addressed out.
3: Yeah.
2: Okay. And then I put my big corn stalks on my big wagon wheels.
3: Oh, okay.
2: Yep.
3: Cool.
2: And then I kind of put a light there to highlight it. And the townspeople love when I do the seasons up there,
3: yep.
2: especially the flowers.
3: Yep.
2: Do you know what I mean? Because when you're coming into Jefferson, and yes, folks, I'm going to be honest with you. I'm conceited about it. I'll be the first one to admit it. But it's beautiful.
3: Yeah.
2: And I do all the seasons. If it's not like when we go into the wintertime after I do the harvest time.
3: Yep.
2: That's basically what it's called.
3: That's how you, yeah.
2: Then, I go into the winter stuff and I put the reindeer that you built
3: yes.
2: with Dave in my garage.
3: That, yes.
2: The thing had to be 8 feet tall.
3: Yes, with no heat.
2: With no heat.
3: No heat.
2: All right, folks. We got to go to break here at News Radio 95 WXDK. We'll be right back with more of this good fall fun.
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7: 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Welcome back to Outdoor Living Today with Mike Travers, where outdoor spaces become everyday places. Here's Mike.
2: All right, welcome back here, Outdoor Living Today with Carrie and Mike. And yeah, Carrie, I want to get back onto some maintenance things that people should be aware of. And I think people really don't think about it. All right. Now, you know, we're going into mid-September.
3: Mm-hmm.
2: And I know it's still nice out and it's been kind of warm
3: yes.
2: for the last couple of days. So you're still going to need your air conditioning.
3: Mm-hmm.
2: At least I know my wife does. I mean, I can hang meat in my room. In my bedroom,
3: mm-hmm.
2: okay?
3: Yeah.
2: She likes it. so cold in there. It's like something out of The Exorcist, you know, when the priest comes in and you can see, you know, Linda Blair with the cold coming out of her mouth. That's the way it is in my room. Okay. And now I'm used to it. Mm-hmm. You know what I mean? I just wear my fur jacket to bed.
3: Yeah.
2: You know what I'm saying?
3: Yeah, yeah.
2: I'm not kidding you. It's chilly. But hey, that's marriage.
3: Yeah.
2: Okay.
3: Do what you got to do.
2: You got to do what you got to do. So, but I try to remind people going into the fall, when it comes time and it's getting colder and you're shutting that unit off, you got to clean around it. Do you have a compressor? Go and blow out all the fins, the cooling fins. Blow out all the nuts, the acorns.
3: The acorns, yeah. Yep.
2: Okay. Clean out on the bottom of it. There's a pan down below. And if it's on a mounting, plastic or concrete, level it out. Now, these are the things I tell people to do. And then if you're shutting it off and you're flying back to Florida, and I'm going to be in your luggage, okay? I'm probably going to be in your luggage. Cover it with either a barbecue cover.
3: Oh, yeah, yeah.
2: And a couple bungee cords. And make sure you pull the breaker. Most important, pull the breaker. Okay, because you don't want anybody going into your house, if it's a caretaker, hitting the wrong, you know, button and frying the condenser.
3: Yeah.
2: So these are things you have to be aware of, folks. A lot of people just say, out of sight, out of mind.
3: Yep.
2: Do you know what I mean?
3: Yeah.
2: So it's just, it's good maintenance because those suckers are expensive.
3: Yep.
2: And the same thing with your air conditioning units, if you have a mobile one or you have one in your window. And I should take my own advice. Okay. Get someone strong to pick them up because they're really heavy.
3: Yeah.
2: But try to drain them.
3: Yeah.
2: And then spray them with Clorox on the intake and outtake of the fins because of what builds up of mildew, or you could still get black mold in these units.
3: Yeah, you can. Yep.
2: Okay.
3: Yep.
2: And you don't want to get Legionnaire's disease after then putting them away in a damp cellar and then trying to use them again in the spring. So there's care to this. And then have someone recharge them.
3: Yep.
2: Because a lot of the older units, I would rather keep the older units than the new ones.
3: Yeah.
2: You know what I mean? Even though they're getting rid of all different types of Freon. But talk to your plumber. Talk to somebody or Google it and see if you can do it yourself because they sell these Freon bottles at Home Depot.
3: Oh, okay.
2: You know what I'm saying?
3: Yeah.
2: And store it on a shelf. Don't put it on the concrete. Okay? A lot of people just throw it on, you know, on a concrete floor.
3: Yeah, we put ours in the attic, actually, which is...
2: That's not good either.
3: Yeah.
2: Because you don't want humidity, heat, cold, because it'll rebreed. You want to keep it in an area that the temperatures are fairly, regulated.
3: Okay.
2: All right. But there's maintenance in anything when it comes to, breathing.
3: Yeah.
2: So you don't want anything coming into your house because you put something away the wrong
3: improperly
2: way.
3: Yeah,
2: okay,
3: yeah, good point.
2: So that's one thing about air conditioning units, either condensers or wall units or even the ones that you can just plumb out the window.
3: Yeah,
2: and they roll around on your floor, so you just got to be careful about it because a lot of people don't know about it.
3: Yeah.
2: All right. And then we were talking about this week about septics.
3: Yes.
2: And this is a good time, folks. So, again, you're leaving your house. And I know a lot of you guys are getting hooked up, all of a Barnstable and Mashpee, to this bridge to nowhere. Just my opinion. Just my opinion. Okay? I'm not going there. I have my own septic system on both of my places, and I'm sticking with them.
3: Yep.
2: Okay? You're going to have to pull my septic from my cold, dead hands. Okay, I always wanted to say that, by the way.
3: That's a great saying.
2: I love you, Charlton.
3: Charlton Heston.
2: I loved him.
3: That's funny.
2: But getting back to the septics,
3: yep.
2: call your septic guy. Have him come out, pump that thing out, rinse it out, and see if he's got an additive to go in your field, in your leach field. Right, Kerry?
3: Yes.
2: Okay?
3: Yes.
2: Because you're dealing with that, too.
3: Yes, I am.
2: Okay.
3: Yes, I am.
2: And you'll be long retired before sewage gets to your house.
3: Oh, absolutely.
2: Not unless they're bringing it up the electrical...
3: Yes.
2: What is that? Your grid line out there, you know? The power lines.
3: The power lines back there, yeah.
2: Okay. Which, my God, that's where you keep your chickens, right?
3: Yes.
2: All right.
3: I get huge eggs.
2: Huge. Is that because of all the nuclear fallout of those lines? Oh, my God. So get your septic cleaned out.
3: Yep.
2: Pre-market for your guy. Especially, and a lot of people haven't cleaned these things out in years. Mm-hmm, mm-hmm. You know, I mean, I know that it leaches out pretty good, most of these, you know, pits here.
3: Until it doesn't.
2: Until it doesn't.
3: Yep.
2: And boy, is it getting expensive.
3: It is.
2: So, you know, if you're going to be on the hook, you know, with all this new sewage, good for you, I guess. Mm-hmm. But if not, and you're out in the pucker brush with Kerry, then fix... You know, do some pre-maintenance.
3: Yes, absolutely.
2: And it's not that expensive either. Everyone thinks it's crazy. It's not that bad. So I just wanted to talk about that. And then what we're doing on jobs right now. Of course, we've been going to Stonewood Products. Oh, you guys are getting more market share from me this year. I got more cobbles this week.
3: Yep.
2: Did a beautiful apron. Stetson comes back from vacation, like I said.
3: Yep.
2: Did this beautiful apron. I was very impressed. He's doing a walkway, today. Yep. Big walkway, Cambridge pavers with the granite cobble edging.
3: Oh, nice.
2: And a whale's tail coming out, flaring. Oh, my God. Looks beautiful. And the products, you know, at Stonewood are reasonable.
3: Yeah.
2: All right. I can honestly say the jumbo cobbles are reasonable, and they have all what is the filler that they put in between the cobble?
3: Oh yeah, what is it? Polymer sand.
2: The polymer sand.
3: See, look at that.
2: I'm on your game, kiddo. Yeah. So he's doing that, and of course we went to Mahoney's, got a truckload, a boatload of shrubs for the Harley Davidson project, which we're coming up to the end. I was on this job all summer, folks.
3: Yes, yes.
2: You know, back and forth, and hopefully he'll be very happy to see me leave.
3: Yes.
2: Okay?
3: He wants to enjoy all the beautiful work that we've done. I have a couple of cookouts, he said, before winter's here.
2: trust me, I do want to finish that job. And then, you know, we did a lot of stuff this week, and I'd like to get their names out. I'm sorry, folks. It's not just about paying bills. I deal, like I said before, my whole ideology is my chessboard. Mm-hmm. I go to George O'Brien's Plumbing and Heating, and they're in, you know, different places here on the Cape. But I get my drywells, all my plumbing stuff, downspouts, everything. It's just there.
3: Yep.
2: You know, these guys, they'll be sitting there and say, what can I get you? It's all in boxes, right there. It's not like if you have to go to that big box store and you're walking, you know what I mean? It's a pain in the butt. I just rather drive in and get the heck out of there. I got my product. I'm happy.
3: Yep.
2: So, and then I wanted to talk. I didn't tell you this. I should have led with this.
3: Okay.
2: I got lost this week.
3: Where?
2: Miles Standish Forest. Ooh,
3: that could be scary.
2: I had to go out there and look at a job.
3: Okay.
2: On a big patio job. Mm. And I just got to get this off my soul. Okay? I went out to Wareham that way. And then I came out of this new development.
3: Okay.
2: And I went the wrong way. And somehow I went down like this dirt road. I'm like, what am I doing? I know better than this. And I doubled back. And then I found a tar road. And then I kept going.
3: Okay.
2: But I kept going. And I found myself in the middle of the Miles Standish Forest like I was a member of the Donner Party.
3: Oh, jeez.
2: I'm not kidding you. I was starting to have a panic attack.
3: Yeah, yeah.
2: You know, and my phone didn't work
3: There's no service out there, so then you're really screwed,
2: So as I'm driving, I'm seeing things like college pawn, upper elbow or upper this or lower that. And I'm like, I know these roads. I know I plowed that road once.
3: Yeah.
2: But I was afraid. I wanted to stay right on the main road. Mm. Here I am, 67 years old. Why am I afraid? I was afraid.
3: Was it getting dark?
2: It wasn't getting dark.
3: Thank God.
2: Thank God. But I found my way out. I came out on Long Pond Road. I was doing the Irish jig when I got to the end of it. But I'm not kidding you. That out there is really, really big.
3: It's huge.
2: I had to get that thing out. I told the guy that I was doing the bid for, I'll just send you a memo. I don't want to get lost out there again. But, hey, those were the jobs that we were doing. And right now we're going to be jacking up, by the way, a house in the near future in Sagamore Beach.
3: Yep.
2: A lot of people don't know that we do a lot of this. We do a lot in the past with Mr. Sylvester.
3: Oh, okay.
2: House movers. Hmm. Those guys are the real deal, by the way, for house movers.
3: Yeah.
2: You know, when foundations are crumbling or in my job that I'm going to be doing, I have an old house on Sagamore Beach, and we're going to figure out if we're going to do it or not. Mm-hmm. She has to make up her mind. But these older houses that were built, you know, in the turning of the 19th century, 20s, 30s, were built on cedar poles.
3: Oh, okay.
2: Or they used bricks from the old brick factory from, you know, Freeman Ave over in Sandwich, mm-hmm. Which are, you know, they were great bricks because they're clay-struck bricks like Boston pavers.
3: Okay.
2: And they would build columns and then frame the house on it. But over the years, some of these, you know, clay brick piers would break down because of the moisture. Mm. Or leaves blowing up under their coldness, dampness, and then they start breaking like glass. Mm. Happens like this on a lot of chimneys when masons use the wrong brick on chimneys, by the way. Mm. And then you go outside and you wonder why your chimney's flaking away or it's breaking apart. That's all moisture that gets into the brick, and brick can't shed the water properly, and then they start snapping. Mm. And that's what happens. So with Sylvester, we've done jobs where we've jacked up houses on the water, mm-hmm. and they'll put them up on big I-beams,
3: yep.
2: big girts, and then they roll the house away. It's unreal watching these guys do this. It's just engineering that you just don't see it that often, especially in terrible conditions, in the sand, too close to the water, hills, everything. These guys have, they figure it out as they go.
3: That's awesome.
2: So I'm very much impressed with that company.
3: Yeah.
2: And then, you know, it gives you enough room to either put in pressure-treated piles. They look like, you know, people aren't stupid, but if you don't know what a pile is, it looks like a giant telephone pole, but maybe four times the size.
3: Yeah.
2: Or five times the size, and they're pressure treated, and then you basically pile drive them. That means a hammer. It drives them straight down into the ground, or, you know, as far down as they're engineered to go.
3: Okay.
2: And they'll go right through the clay, you know, right to the bedrock. But they're down there quite a bit, especially the houses that are closer to the water. Mm-hmm. In this job, all we want to do is maybe jack up the house enough so that we can put some, you know, big feet type of sauna tubes in there. Like the ones that we did, you know, for the oyster farmer over in Duxbury a couple of years ago. Those things, I think, were 24 or 32-inch footings. They're huge. And we make them out of corrugated pipe. Hmm. So we'll dig those things down 6 feet, balloon them out in the bottom, like a Bigfoot. That's what they call them. But not the stuff that you get at a box store or even at, you know, one of the lumber yards. These, we kind of design them ourselves.
3: Interesting.
2: And then that's enough of a footing, all right? It's like overkill. Mm. And then you do your framing. You bring your carpenters in to do whatever girt and framings to try to keep the house racked. So it's not going to, you know, tip this way or tip that way, or you lose the whole bottom structure because they're moving around. It's like rubber under there when you're trying to jack up a house.
3: Yeah.
2: So you kind of have to do it gingerly.
3: Mm-hmm.
2: But these guys, if you're looking at something that's on like a time lens on a camera, I forget the name of the terminology.
3: Oh, yeah. Like time lapse.
2: Yes. Kind of thing.
3: Yeah.
2: It shows you how they do it, and then it just kind of goes off. It's so cool.
3: That is
2: which
3: cool.
2: has taken maybe 9 hours, and you see it all in like 15 minutes.
3: Yes, yeah.
2: You know what I mean?
3: We should do that for some of the patio jobs. Like if we, you know, if we're on a job site and they know that they're going to pretty much finish it that day type of thing, you know, that would be pretty cool. I'll have to talk to Stetson about that.
2: So that's, you know, that's one job that's, you know, coming up and I'm kind of excited about because I like working with different professionals in this. And, you know, they're really the artists. And then I just get the attaboy on my back, which is fine with me.
3: Yeah.
2: All right. I don't mind taking a little glory.
3: But there's finished stuff, too, that you guys do. You know, so you bring in certain people that's what they do. And then, you know, the work within is what you guys do.
2: I like being the band leader. I really like doing that.
3: Yep.
2: Like to have my wand. But I do give accolades to these people.
3: Yep.
2: That's why I like to mention them. And I only surround myself with the best people. I don't want any fly-by-nights.
3: Mm-mm.
2: I just don't want that. So then this week we ended up doing a big flat shed floor. Which I haven't done in a long time. Now, I'm always telling people how to put sheds in. Mm-hmm. And by the way, folks, a lot of you don't know, we do take away old sheds. We do a lot of demolition on the Cape.
3: Yeah, a lot of demolition.
2: Travis
3: yeah.
2: Demolition Works is one of our spinoff companies, like Evita.
3: Mm-hmm.
2: You know what I mean? I know. I wish I was. My God. But we do a lot of building teardowns during the wintertime.
3: Garages.
2: Yep. Oh, I enjoy it. It's you talk about aggression.
3: Oh yeah.
2: Oh yeah. If it's not pools or sheds,
3: oh, yeah.
2: or even you know this building, I hope I'm going to be doing next week.
3: Yep.
2: I get into it, and we do it surgically, so we can get them away from your house, or if you have to have an addition taken off,
3: mm-hmm.
2: things of that nature, we do it. Or even interior guttings.
3: Yep.
2: You know, I keep my guys busy during the wintertime. Best time to do them, by the way, folks, get them done in the wintertime. And also, if you need an LSP, that's, basically a licensed site professional, okay, which actually I'm going to school for higher learning to get mine back.
3: Okay.
2: Right now I work with two other professionals.
3: Yep.
2: If you have an oil tank in the ground, give us a call. You know, we basically get all the paperwork together. We go to the towns. If you need to get it out because you're selling the house and it's a disclosure, we'll tell you the right way to do it. You get a return manifest. I don't want to get ahead of myself here. We take them out. We do the testing. Everybody's involved with it. And then we restore the property back to the way it was.
3: Yep.
2: But if you have oil tanks, folks, and get rid of them.
3: Mm-hmm.
2: Get rid of them. You can call a lot of your dealers around. They'll refer you to other people. Of course, I'm, trying to blow my own horn here.
3: Yep.
2: But just get them out. Because if you go to sell your house and it's not disclosed, and your realtor or your home inspector, which I can't stand any of them, by the way, I'm sorry. I will probably – it's going to take a lot for me to advertise for a home inspector because I really never find a good one. Because I'm the one that has to go out on my own and do an inspection on a house that got sold or they're trying to buy and they give me a report, say, hey, can you read this? And it's just one of these, check the box baloney.
3: Mm.
2: And I have a pet peeve with that, Carrie. I'm sorry.
3: Yeah.
2: They miss so much stuff. When you get an inspection either from my daughter or people that I send out for them, it reads like the Gettysburg Address.
3: Yeah.
2: People have to have the information. It's not checking the boxes. You need a bargaining chip.
3: Yeah.
2: And people, when they have the information, they're informed. That's the best way to go. And if more home inspection companies did what I did, they would, it would be perfect for them for advertising. I should say, not just for advertising, but their reputation would be all over the place.
3: Yeah.
2: But I never hear of one guy or a couple of companies. Mm-hmm. Do you know what I mean? Yeah. And I'm sorry.
3: Well, if you're listening and you're out there, please reach out. Let us know, because, you know, that is something that we're always looking for too.
2: Oh, I'll be honest with you. I was stumbling with my words here because it makes me so angry that these people can't do their jobs right.
3: Well, and it helps everybody. In the long run, it helps the seller and it helps the buyer.
2: It most certainly does. You know? Yeah. And I'm talking from chimneys all the way down to the electrical board. Yeah. All right? All right, folks. I'm going to come back with a very short segment, something that's dear to my heart here at News Radio 95. WXTK. We'll be right back, folks.
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2: Welcome back to Outside Living Today with Carrie and Mike. Hey, I just wanted to mention this. This is very dear to my heart, a solemn moment for me. And maybe it's not always the platform for it because we're supposed to talk about outside living. But 9/11 means an awful lot to me. Had a lot of people that, not a lot of people I knew, but a few here from Cape Cod, you know, your neighbors, you know, a lot of people, it's an out of sight, out of mind type thing because it's too painful for people to think about. But, you know, we lost, you know, Gerald DeCanto, you know, from Sandwich and Barbara Bobby, you know, Jeffrey Coombs and Peter Gay, David Ansel from Chatham, Brian Sweeney, which Ed was talking about, you know, Barbara Keating, and, you know, a lot of other people, Lynn Edwards and James Hayden. And, you know, these people are a part of the fabric of Cape Cod. Some, you know, movie producers or people that did Frasier, the sitcom show, and just everyday people. And I told this story to Ed. You know, I did respond on the second day to Ground Zero, and I went in there with a lot of equipment that Bourne Fire Department had supplied, never mind what I got, which at that time it was very little. I went in with a couple guys. I first went in very early in the morning with the guys at the hotel, and I was told they're not going to let any more first responders in. And I think they knew then the damage health-wise it was going to do. And I'll be honest with you, I felt like I was F1. I wanted to be there, but when you're like, you know, the F1 meaning is that you're not selected to go to war. And I'll be honest with you, I had such anxiety on never mind what I saw. Do you know what I'm saying? And people to this day still, you know, it didn't happen that way. It did, folks. I'm telling you, it happened that way. And it stays very dear to my heart. That's why I love my flagpoles. You know, Mike, the mechanic across from my house, called me last night before I went to bed. And he said, make sure that flag is at half mast. And he's a very good friend of mine. He was a he was a Air Force secretive pilot, not pilot, mechanic, for the base years back. He doesn't even talk about what he did. That guy is so military, does his work. We can have conversations, but when he talks about what he did in the military, can't get anything out of him. He's he really is good. But I also wanted to talk about a good friend of mine that I grew up with, Mike Roy. He was the deputy chief in Plymouth. You know, he is another true hero. He's a deep sea, high pressure diver. He used to go off to Boston Harbor and clean out the screens, you know, for the outlet pipe. And on the big dig, he would have to go down there and do some things that he, you know, was chosen to do, very hard, you know, very scary. And the same thing with this. He had to, he reported to Ground Zero and had to go down into the subways under Building 1 and 2 to find anybody. And I just wanted to put a shout out to him, very proud of him. Didn't even know about it. Never even knew about it. These are all these quiet heroes that we never hear about. And most of all, I did meet Mayor Giuliani. He was there with Bernie Kerik. And I don't care what anyone says. The fire was put to these guys' feet. I'm telling you, these guys were brave. They were running the show. No matter what they've done in the past or whatever, these two men, and Bernie's not with us anymore. He was the commissioner of the police department in New York, are true, true heroes. All right? And I don't think our country was... that was the proudest our country has been. And after that, I mean, we united as a nation. And we need to do that again, Kerry. We need to be united. So for this weekend, folks, if you're going up north, go and look at Mount Washington. We're going to have the lights on. It's going straight up into the night. And through the stars, and you will see the Twin Towers just beaming up there. Or go to New York and pay your respects at Ground Zero and see the museum there. I think a lot of people need to see that. Or take a ride out to Pennsylvania and see where that, or go to the Pentagon and say your prayers and be grateful. Just be grateful. Fly your flag.
3: Be proud, you know, proud Americans.
2: And don't let people forget. We all have to be proud. We have to pay it forward, or we're not going to have this great country. I don't mean to preach. We're not perfect. The founding fathers weren't perfect. But you know what? We make our mistakes along the way, but we still need to stay united. If you're a Democrat or a Republican, put this petty stuff aside. Put the country first.
3: Yes.
2: Okay? So I just wanted to put that, you know, out there. I'm not angry. I shouldn't have jumped all over the home inspectors, but you know how I am. Because I'm always writing those reports, and I hate doing that. You know what I mean? So forgive me, home inspectors. All right? I'll take back some of what I was saying. So are you going to do anything now for the weekend? What do you got? Anything going on?
3: Well, you know, interesting enough, we have, there are a couple of events that are for, you know, remembering 9/11. In Bourne, you know, there's an event as well. So there's a lot. I think it's just a matter of making sure that these future generations, these young kids, remember what happened, and so we can prevent it from ever happening again.
2: Well, and I hope you tell that to your teacher friends. I know sometimes these things aren't on the curriculum because we don't teach U.S. history anymore. All right, folks. I know we were all over the place today here at Outdoor Living Today with Carrie and Mike. But again, thanks for listening, and we'll see you next week. Thanks, Carrie.
3: Thanks for tuning in.
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1: A busy weekend. I'm Paul Stevens, Fox News. President Trump wraps up a trip to Ireland today with his favorite pastime high on the agenda.
2: Yesterday was taken up by political meetings in Dublin with Ireland's head of government, Micheál Martin, and President Catherine Connolly. Day two of the weekend trip involves the sport of golf. The president waking up at his Dunburg resort, where the Irish Open Golf Tournament is currently being played. There are rumours the president himself will present the winner's trophy. The visit's taking place amid one of Ireland's biggest ever security operations. 1,000 US Secret Service agents are supplementing 3,000 local officers. Jonathan Savage, Fox News.
1: An Iranian commercial vessel attacked near the Strait of Hormuz. Fox's Claudia Cowan.
3: One person is dead, four others hurt, after an Iranian commercial ship was reportedly struck near the Strait of Hormuz. The U.S. military, which has previously struck Iranian-flagged vessels while enforcing a blockade, has not claimed responsibility. A second ship in the vital waterway was also reportedly hit by a projectile.
1: And the United Kingdom Maritime Trade Operations Monitor reporting that a vessel was hit by a projectile while transiting the strait, but it's not clear if that was the same strike being referred to. Disaster off the coast of Indonesia. A ferry carrying more than 240 people overturned in the Java Sea. One person confirmed dead, another 140, though, said to be missing in some very rough waters. Authorities say they're mobilizing every available asset to help that rescue effort. And the number of dead climbing to at least 76 in the Philippines following a fire on a ferry. 13 still missing. Forensic teams now working to ID the victims of that tragedy last week. Investigators still trying to determine what caused that deadly blaze. Sea accidents in the Philippines, though, are not uncommon. 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
4: I'm Justin Pospiek with this WXTK News Update. Barnstable County Commissioners unanimously support the county's application to the state for dredging funds. Chatham, Dennis, Falmouth, Harwich, and Yarmouth are all expected to apply for funding. The application deadline is approaching. Officials note that in addition to maintaining navigation, dredging can provide material for beach nourishment. Well, Massachusetts school districts are waiting for lawmakers to act on a statewide cell phone ban. Brian Berner has more.
5: Authorities say that the proposal would require public schools to adopt rules restricting cell phones, smartwatches, and other electronic devices. An original September 1st deadline has already passed as House and Senate negotiators remain divided over the legislation. School leaders say that implementing a ban could require significant funding for equipment and staff training, while Governor Healey and Attorney General Andrea Campbell and the state's two largest teachers' unions have already come out in support of the ban. I'm Brian Berner.
4: A juror in the Lindsay Clancy mistrial claims that testimony from her ex-husband, Patrick Clancy, influenced her decision to vote not guilty. Juror Paula Devlin told CBS Mornings it appeared to her that the prosecution tried pushing Patrick Clancy to, quote, say something derogatory, and he wouldn't. She said that it impacted her vote to see him not to be able to say something negative about his ex-wife, who's still facing murder charges in the deaths of her three young children. Their settlement of a lawsuit between the town of Chilmark and Verizon Wireless. The town acknowledged it improperly denied the cell phone company's application to place wireless antennas on utility poles. The Vineyard Gazette reported this past Tuesday the application was approved by the select board, allowing 14 small antennas on privately owned poles. The board had initially denied the application back in January, and Verizon Wireless filed a federal suit in March. In sports, the Boston Red Sox beat the Kansas City Royals 5-1 at Fenway Park Saturday. Rangers Suarez pitched seven innings and allowed just one run. They'll wrap their split weekend set today at 3:05. I'm Justin Pospiek, News Radio 95 WXTK.
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9: A slow ride on Route 6 westbound up to the Sagamore Bridge just before

0: for the split. You'll see it's a couple of miles there. Over on Route 28, no delays there to and from the Bourne Bridge and Rotary. In between the bridges, Sandwich Road, Scenic Highway, they're looking good.
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2: It's a wet one out there. 1 degree outside. Weather Network meteorologist Danielle Noyce. Rain heavy at times. Embedded thunder possible. Localized flooding and 1 to 3 inches of rain expected. Patchy fog and highs in the lower 70s. Cloudy with evening fog tonight. Lows in the mid 60s. Tomorrow, an early morning shower gives way to increasing sunshine. Highs in the lower 70s. Much less humid and a breezy north-northwest wind 10 to 20 miles per hour. Plenty of sunshine on Tuesday with highs in the upper 60s. For the only forecast you need to know, download our free 1 degree outside weather app.
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4: Heard live everywhere on the iHeartRadio app. Good morning. I am Pat Desmaris. We have a lot to do and not enough time to do it in the next couple of hours. Before I introduce this hour's guest, let me tell you, next hour joining me will be Barnstable County Sheriff Donna Buckley. Rather serious allegations have been made by the Barnstable County Correctional Officers Union in a press release let out to us in the media just a few days ago. We'll get into the specifics with Sheriff Buckley next hour. So that's coming up next hour. If you go to my Facebook page, by the way, although it's in some different media outlets too, I printed the entire press release. It's pretty wild stuff that they're accusing the sheriff of. Allegations. I printed the news release on my Facebook page if you want to go take a look at it. Gene Biazzi is the producer this morning, joining me in studio, and I have very much been looking forward to getting a chance to interview him. Is Barnstable Town Councilor, Precinct 2, I recall.
5: Correct.
4: All right, Thomas Keene. Tom, good morning.
5: Thank you.
4: Nice to have you here. I appreciate
5: it. It is a pleasure.
4: Very much. You coming in on a Sunday before, and Tom was asking me what issues, Patrick, and it's a plethora of different things. The sewering thing, which is constantly, people say to me, Tom, come up to me in a restaurant and say, you talk a lot about that sewering project, don't you? Hey, $1 billion-plus project.
5: It's worth talking about.
4: Before we get into that, though, I did want to give you, Counselor, an opportunity. You informed me on Friday of some very discouraging, sad news. It has not been a good, health-wise, has not been a good run for the Barnstable Town Council. Tell the audience, a town councilor has passed away.
5: That's right. So as you know, there's 13 town councilors in Barnstable. Over the last few months, we have gone down to 10. Two of those councilors have passed away. Felicia Penn a number of months ago, and then most recently, John Crow, only passed away, I think Thursday.
4: Oh.
5: Really bad news. And then Gordon Starr, who represents actually Precinct 1, I believe.
4: My district, my precinct.
5: Your precinct, resigned for health reasons as well. Mm-hmm. It was a pleasure to work with all three. I actually never got to meet Felicia Penn. When I joined the council, she was actually too ill to attend in person. And so I only knew her, if you will, through video. But John Crow and Gordon Starr were both terrific members of the council. I sit on the appointments committee, which is responsible for seeing who gets appointed to various boards and commissions. And both John and Gordon were members of the appointments committee. And it's just a five-person committee. We are now down to three. John's passing came as a true shock. I really thought, I knew he had been ill and had been not able to attend a number of meetings. But what I had heard, and rumors obviously can be wrong, and this one was that he was improving and would be back with us. And I think all of us are in shock. The first two counselors, who both Felicia Penn and Gordon Starr, are going to have there's going to be special elections for their seats, and that special election is on the 13th of October. But with John Crow, I don't know when there will be a special election. I think October 13th is obviously too soon.
4: Is there a chance, Tom, it could go on the general election in November?
5: It could go on the general election, but with nine ballot questions, and I'm just not sure that, you know, for one precinct that they're going to want to do it. I actually suspect it might be, say, the week or two after in November.
4: And of course, this costs money to do these special. Just saying,
5: it costs money. It's not dramatic. It's $5,000 to $10,000 type of spending. But yes, it costs money and it costs effort. I mean, on the part, particularly of Ann Quirk, who's the town clerk, the most alliterative town clerk in America, by the way.
4: In America.
5: I mean, Ann Quirk, the town clerk. You know.
4: I think she runs things in the town, but I'm not supposed to say that. I think she's actually the one calling
5: the shots. But she's going to be the one who's going to make the recommendation, and it's a huge burden on her staff to actually run an election.
4: It is. It's a lot of work. But again, very sorry to hear about John Crow. I was taken aback when you told me that on Friday, and as I said, it's been kind of a tough run for you folks on the Barnstable Town Council. Before we get into the big one, by the way, everybody, that I pestered the councilor to come in and just to kind of kick it around a little bit, was this sewering project. It's a huge project. It's 30 years. It's well over $1 billion. God only knows actually, Tom, what it is today, but it's well over $1 billion project that's going on. And the town is... And you knew this was coming if you listened to the Mark Milnes and Mark Ells of the world, Tom. You knew this day was coming where the town was going to be like, well, there is no state aid to continue or federal aid or this aid or that fund. We're short money, and it's many million. Before we get into what I think is coming with all of this, I found it your resume somewhat interesting. I don't know how many people know that Councillor Keene is actually a former Boston City Councillor.
5: That's correct.
4: I didn't know that about you. So, and for three terms, and you represented, I used to live on Beacon Hill. That was in your precinct, is that what they call it up in Boston?
5: District. So, yeah.
4: Tell us about that. That's got to be different from what you're doing now in the context of being a representative.
5: So it is and it isn't. The district I represented included neighborhoods that probably most people who are listening know, Beacon Hill and Back Bay. The most
4: very cool.
5: So many people visit, yeah. Back Bay's real tourist area. And then I also represented the Fenway, which is, of course, the home of Fenway Park.
4: Did you really?
5: Yeah. And a little bit of Alston, where a lot of students live. And then the neighborhood of Mission Hill. Mission Hill was a very, very different kind of neighborhood from Back Bay and Beacon Hill. Back Bay and Beacon Hill are, generally tend to be very wealthy and then beautiful and so on. Mission Hill has gone through trying times. It's a hard scrabble, working class community, racially very diverse, home to a lot of public housing projects. And at the time that I represented it, it wasn't at the time this occurred, but a number of years after the Charles Stewart murders. And for those who do not remember that, Charles Stewart and his wife allegedly were leaving the hospital just for a checkup. She was pregnant. And he said that he got lost and then was attacked by a black man who shot him and his wife. And the neighborhood went into turmoil. It became a national story about urban crime and predators, and it became a very racial story about black men as predators. It turned out that it was entirely a lie. Charles Stewart had taken out an insurance policy, wanted money, and manufactured this along with, I believe, one of his brothers, and shot himself and then tossed away the gun and killed his wife. And eventually, as the police started to close in on it, he jumped off the Tobin Bridge.
4: And you were sitting there as the
5: I was not there at that time, but I came in a number of years after, and the community, I don't even know if, decades later, the community has healed fully from that. It was, and it really was a turning point in some respects for the black community in Boston, where everybody became a suspect. And it was the we've seen this repeated later on too, where people, you know, will say, a white person will say, a black person attacked me, and it was a lie. But it feeds into our prejudices.
4: I would say. Barnesville Town Councilor Thomas Keene is my guest this hour. Tom represents Precinct 2. Let's talk a little bit about the Barnesville Town Council, and we are getting to get to the debt override, sewering stuff, I assure you. But before we do that, Barnesville Town Council is 13, as you pointed out, Tom. Would it serve well to have a few at-large councilors?
5: I think so. Yeah, I think...
4: Represent the whole town.
5: Right. When you become a councilor, you know, I represent a precinct that, if you look at it in a map, by the way, it looks like a giant circle drawn around Wequaket Lake and Shallow Pond.
4: Gerrymandering.
5: Well, it's actually, you know, so it's like, it's the Lakes District, if you want to call it that, all right? And one of the things you realize, though, when you join a council, and I did this in Boston, too, is that your responsibility is to your constituents, but not only to your constituents, that your responsibility is to the entire town. On the other hand, in Boston, they balanced that out by having, it was also 13 councilors, but there were 9 district councilors and 4 at-large councilors. And I think some blending of that might make sense here as
4: well. Meld a couple of these precincts together.
5: You might want to even reduce the number of precincts.
4: Right? Yeah. Oh, yeah. Yeah, that's what I'm saying. Put a couple of them together. Yeah. So instead of having 13, maybe you have 8 or 9 or whatever the number is. And then I don't know what the magic number for at-larges are, Tom. I'm thinking anywhere from 3 to 5, something like that.
5: Yeah, or 4. I mean, it's you know, then you have sort of an odd number of.
4: I know I'm going to hate the answer to this question, but I'm going to ask it anyway. What's the voodoo that one must do to change the town charter? Is it that?
5: Right,
4: what it's
5: we
4: called?
5: Would have to change the town charter, and I honestly, any move like that would have to be approved by the voters. So this would be, it's really a whole change in the town.
4: You also might get more people participating, I'm thinking, if you did it that way. Just
5: a little bit larger would be probably good. In my election, for example, last November, only 1,000 people voted. I mean, when you get
4: it's terrible.
5: And it's really the precinct itself has maybe 3,000 registered voters.
4: Yeah, I find it fascinating the politics of Barnesville Town Council running, and it's interesting to me how some of you get on there. I'm not criticizing; I'm just pointing out that get on with a relatively unbelievably small number of people who participated in this. I mean, really small, and that's a fault of us residents, by the way. We should be more civic minded.
5: Any charter change, and there have been a number of other councilors who've raised this as well. I think Will Crocker in particular even ran on it, have talked about, looking at the charter and seeing what changes we might want to make. And I think it's worth doing. It's not on this year's agenda, as far as I know. I think there's other.
4: Of course, it's just like trying to change our U.S. Constitution, though. I assume that if I could make the comparison, I assume that if Barnstable were to do that and you're going to review the charter, open it up for revisions. Well, you open it up for other things too, I suspect.
5: As soon as you do. Yep. Yeah. You can have.
4: What other issues are going to crop up here?
5: I've heard. So, as you may know, the town of Barnstable is actually a city as far as the state is concerned.
4: Is it really?
5: Yeah. We're actually the city of the town of Barnstable. There's a number of other towns that are city form of governments. When we have a council, and a council is by definition to the state a city.
4: Not Hyannis, the entire town?
5: The entire town, right.
4: It's considered a city.
5: Right.
4: I did not know these things, really.
5: And so that really changed when we moved from being a select board over to
4: the town council, town manager.
5: And town manager. One other thing that people have raised is if you're a city form of government instead of a town manager, how about a town mayor? Which is certainly something we could consider, too. And I bet
4: I'm intrigued by what I'm I thought of it myself. I know others have mentioned it. I find it intriguing. I find it a little messy, though, the process to get there. But I guess it is what it is, though, right?
5: It's messy, which is, and that's democracy, right?
4: But that's exactly you phrased it the right way.
5: It's the worst.
4: Patrick, it's democracy in action. It ain't
5: it's
4: pretty.
5: The worst form of government except for all the others.
4: Barnesville Town Councilor Thomas Keene is my guest this hour. We're going to break in a moment. Before we do that, let's squeeze in flock cameras, my friend. That was a very interesting debate that you all had last week or the week before, whatever it was, on stopping the relationship, ending the contract with the flock camera company or whatever they call themselves, Tom.
5: Flock safety.
4: It's a debate, by the way, that's going on, as I suspect you know, Counselor, across the country. We're not the only place. But Barnstable decided to end the contract. So four cameras that were, I assume they've been taken down or stopped using them. The four cameras that were in Barnstable being used by the Barnstable Police Department are no longer. You voted in favor of ending it. Why?
5: So the flock cameras are different from a lot of the other cameras that, you know, the Ring cameras and so on that people have. They are networked. And what Flock actually has done is it has a nationwide network of cameras. They're called license plate readers, or LPRs, or automated license plate readers. And any police department, as originally was conceived of by Flock, any police department for any reason could start tracking a camera, tracking a car with its cameras. And with enough cameras, you could actually tell where people were going. That got started to get huge pushback because it felt to a lot of people like it was George Orwell's 1984, you know, Big Brother is watching. And there's been huge pushback across the country. I think the state of Texas is actually getting close to banning them altogether as a consequence. And it's been pushback by not just people like Democrats, but also Republicans. It's kind of a civil liberties issue that unites a lot of different sides. In response, Flock has actually, you know, to give the company credit, and has been stunned by these allegations and by the number of towns who are leaving Flock cameras, they've now put in better safety controls. The town of Barnstable, for example, the police department was now requiring that two police officers needed to sign off on a search, that they had put in automated auditing systems to see if cars were being inappropriately tracked. And the stories that you heard out there were like of police officers tracking ex-girlfriends.
4: However, no such allegations in the town of Barnstable have ever been made.
5: No issues in the town of Barnstable.
4: I was surprised that you and some of the other counselors, however, your arguments in favor of the resolution were articulate. However, I thought the Barnstable PD stepped up.
5: They did.
4: And had some pretty good safety measures that the chief was saying we're putting in here, but not enough.
5: Not enough for me. And the main thing for me that's missing is the Fourth Amendment, that you need to get a warrant for a search. You know,
4: Tom's a lawyer, but
5: I'm a lawyer. So, right. So the Fourth Amendment requires that, you know, for any search to be conducted, it's not just enough for a police officer to say, hey, I want to search this house or this car. And it's not even enough for two police officers to do that. They need to go to a neutral party, which is to say a judge, and say, you know, we have probable cause to believe that there's something untoward here. Could we get a search warrant? And yes, you can get it. And for the people who say, well, you know, how about in the cases where you have someone fleeing from a crime or something, those exigent circumstances, as they're called, are recognized, and you don't need a warrant in a case like that. You can get it after the fact. But most of the cases that we were tracking with the cars were not exigent circumstances. And I think what's going to happen is that eventually either the legislature or the Supreme Judicial Court is going to say, yeah, when you have a networked series of cameras, probably you're going to need to have some sort of search warrant.
4: To play devil's advocate, though, with you, Counselor, yeah. I thought the police and the Barnstable Police Department isn't the only one that I've heard make this argument. They feel you really are taking away a valuable tool.
5: Yep.
4: The Barnstable PD made a point of saying that, you know, Barnstable, Hyannis, this is a designation area for all of Cape Cod, and she cited, and I thought she made a good point about that, but her point really was that this is a safety tool that the Barnstable Police Department can prove to you that has actually helped us find the bad person, or in an amber search, find a missing, et cetera, et cetera.
5: I agree.
4: So you acknowledge that, yeah, well.
5: This is the classic argument that always occurs in crime, which is, you know, how does one balance our desire for safety against people's civil liberties? And in this case, I think a majority of the council really felt that the balance was off in terms of civil liberties. And I've been very clear, and I was clear in my comments there, that if we brought back a warrant requirement, then by all means, bring back the flock cameras. Because you're right, they can be a useful crime-fighting tool. And by the way, they have actually now been, they haven't been brought down, but the police department no longer is using them.
4: Right.
5: And I will say that Gene Chalice, who is the chief of police, and who made a great presentation.
4: She did. She did a good job.
5: A terrific presentation. You know, she respects the vote of the council, and the town attorney tells me they're no longer using the cameras. But I do think one of the things that happened in this resolution is it was kind of an invitation to the police to come up with better measures to protect people's civil liberties and come back with a proposal to the council. So I don't think this issue is over. I think what you're going to see is perhaps eventually the police department coming back with, okay, here's another set of things we can put in place to better protect people and protect people's civil liberties.
4: Thomas Keene is my guest this hour. He's a Barnstable Town Councilor. We'll continue this great discussion straight ahead. Don't go away. Let's break. We're heard live everywhere on the iHeartRadio app.
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4: Heard live everywhere on the iHeartRadio app. Next hour, joining me will be Barnstable County Sheriff Donna Buckley. Give the sheriff an opportunity to respond to the Barnstable County Correctional Officers Union, which put out a press release last week, rather scathing piece of about their vote of no confidence with the sheriff and the new superintendent out at the jail. So we'll talk with the sheriff next hour about that. This hour, having a great discussion. I love local with Barnstable Town. I do, Tom. Barnstable Town Councilor Thomas Keene. I do. Local's great.
5: Love local, live local.
4: Yeah, absolutely. All right, my friend. Let us talk. And today is not the all of it, but it's good to have conversation about this. I'm amazed, Tom, how many people don't know about it, and they live in the town of Barnstable. We are sewering, not everyone, but a lot of people, in the town. It's a 30-year project. It's a $1-plus billion project. Last I heard, it was 1.1. I imagine it's 1.4 now or something like that.
5: And we won't even know because we won't be putting out the bids for many of those projects for a decade or two.
4: So we're in the first phase, about halfway through, I think, approximately. And this is expensive. And one of the things that I, in listening to Mark Ells, the town manager, and listening to the finance director, Mark Milne, who's excellent, but you got to pay attention, and it can get a little complicated. They have more or less hinted at or come out and said, we don't have enough money to do this.
5: Right.
4: It's a question of when we get to that point where there is no fund to tap, the state ain't going to help us, the feds aren't going to help us, so the last resort of income is the property taxpayers in the Correct. Town of Barnstable, businesses included in that, by the way, depending on the kind of funding that you do. So I understand that we have reached that point, and of course, it's a committee that you used to serve on, the Comprehensive Financial Advisory Committee.
5: Got it.
4: A lot of words there, but they came out back in March and came on my program as well as presenting to you folks on the council that you have a $589 million shortfall. I don't know if that's still currently the number, but that was the number then that they were saying, Tom, and that was for the future fiscal year coming up, and something needs to be done about it. Most of that, they said, was the sewering. They also said some of it was the public school system. So I keep hearing Mark Milne, the finance director, in front of folks like you, counselor, keep talking about different ways to borrow money. I think it's the debt exclusion override is what you're going to do. And I keep hearing the guy, he keeps mentioning it. You say that you have made, the council has made a decision, and you are going to put something in the spring of next year for us voters. We have to approve any borrowing.
5: Correct.
4: So talk to us about this. How much is this going to cost? I said to your wife when I met her on the phone, she wanted to know why I wanted to have you on the show. And I go, I'm going to complain to your husband about my taxes going up. She laughed. She thought it was funny. So what is going on?
5: All right, so Barnstable has what's typically known as an operating budget each year, the fiscal year 27 budget. Fiscal year, by the way, started July 1st of 2026 and ends June 30 of 2027. That's why we call it the 27 budget. It's just under $300 million, and that goes for things like schools, employees, salaries, police department, and also to service debt that we incur on any major project. And you can imagine that, and this is called public debt, a public bond. And you can imagine that that debt has to be, it's a long-term debt, typically like 30 years, and usually a very favorable interest rates because we have an excellent bond rating in town because every single year we have a balanced budget. And this year as well, we have a balanced budget. We did have to dip into our reserves by $11 million in order to balance it. We've got roughly $30 million.
4: Where'd that $11 million come from? Was that because of sewer?
5: It basically comes from the cash reserves that the town literally has in the bank. Money in the bank.
4: They had to tap $11 million.
5: Right. We had to tap $11 million. Now, we can't continue to do that. That, by the way, at the end of the year, we may find out that we didn't have to tap into any or all of that. But the budget is showing that we have to do that. But typically, our spending is often under budget because we're not allowed to spend more than budget without the town council specifically approving it. In any event, we are now running out of enough money to be able to continue the expansion of the sewer project, which is called the CWMP, Comprehensive Wastewater Management Plan. So far, we've spent $391 million has been appropriated. And that has been, and that is then
4: this is the beginning.
5: That's debt over 30 years. We have funded that through all of our local taxes like meals and lodging and vacation taxes, direct sewer assessments when people are connected to a sewer. There's
4: I want to talk to you about that.
5: $10,000 betterment.
4: Did you raise it?
5: No, but we had indexed it to inflation.
4: Translate that to me.
5: So it was $10,000 in every single year. It was $10,000, even if the inflation rate goes up. So we did tie it. I actually sponsored.
4: It's going to be more than 10 grand as the cap. If you tie it into inflation, because inflation's going up.
5: So you tie it to inflation, so it'll go up by 2.5%.
4: Just forgive me for interrupting, but just for those that don't know, Counselor, what he is talking about is if you get sewered in the town of Barnstable, amongst other costs, like connection costs, you have to pay this
5: betterment assessment.
4: And it's been capped at 10,000.
5: Right.
4: Maybe it'll be six for you, but it's many thousands of dollars that the town of Barnstable wants from you because you're hooking up my mind.
5: I don't want to minimize this.
4: And then there's a quarterly tax that they're going to charge you after you get hooked up to sewer. And the connection cost for some of us, my piping situation is well over an acre.
5: Yeah.
4: I have to pay for that. That's called a connection cost. I interrupted you. You were talking about this.
5: So anyway, we've figured out how to pay for the $391 million so far. But now from fiscal year 28, which is next year, all the way through 31, there's eight more projects, all sewering projects, that are at least scheduled. And they total $251 million.
4: You don't have the money.
5: We don't have the money to do that. And I think I should stress to the listeners that not only should we do this, because if we don't do it, our lakes and waterways and ponds will get increasingly polluted. And I don't know if people have been following the cyanobacteria issues, but we have actually toxic ponds throughout the town. But we are also required to do this by the state. We must solve.
4: So, in other words, Counselor, and I hear this where people say, "Well, I hear this from Barnstable people. Let's just stop the sewering project. It's just not
5: feasible.
4: A judge in Boston would make us do this eventually, anyway.
5: Correct. You have to do it. So, what the council and Mark Milne, who's the finance director for the town, and as you're right, he's terrific.
4: Great job.
5: Yeah, he's really really knowledgeable. Mark Milne has been arguing that that in order to finance that, we need to find new money. I think most listeners probably are aware of Proposition 2.5, which says that you can't increase property taxes in the aggregate more than 2.5% a year. With inflation running well above 2.5%, that automatically just squeezes us anyway. And next year's budget is going to have to be trimming people and everything just because of the 2.5 cap. But what we're looking at here is what's called a debt exclusion override. And it's very different from a lot of the other overrides that you may have heard about, where people simply say, okay, let's increase everyone's taxes, by 5%, okay? a surcharge, a 5% surcharge or whatever. And something like the Community Preservation Act, which is 3%, was exactly that, a 3% surcharge on everyone's property.
4: So this spring you're going to ask...
5: We're going to ask
4: us to approve this.
5: Only the approve
4: borrowing
5: only
4: the money.
5: An increase of $251 million to pay for that debt service over the next 30 years. And what it will amount to, so just to imagine what's going to happen, as the projects get done, we use short-term financing, then we go into long-term financing. And so it takes a number of years for that debt to actually come onto the town's books, and we have to start paying it back. When we start trying to pay it back, that's when the property taxes would go up. So it ramps up actually over a period of about 8 years, then is flat for about another 25 years, and then ramps down to zero.
4: That's a selling point, Councilor, because you can say to people, don't worry about it for a while.
5: But don't worry about it for a while.
4: Because you have to sell this to the public.
5: Right. And don't worry about it for a while. And it eventually goes away completely. Now, some
4: after
5: people say,
4: years.
5: Well, I won't be around then. It's like, yeah, but your kids will be around then. And, you know, they may have your home. So
4: and it looks to me like it's away. About $200 a year on average, so approximately.
5: It'll actually be $88 a year on average.
4: $88 a year.
5: So it works out to about $22 a quarter.
4: That doesn't sound so bad.
5: No, it isn't. And there's a few things that the council can do to even reduce that sting. One of the mechanisms, and I'm sure most long-term, year-round residents know this, is that we can provide a residential exemption on your property taxes. And what that does is it basically knocks a certain value off of your assessed value, and you are taxed on the lower amount. Does that make sense?
4: Yes.
5: So right now, it's at 30%, so we knock off 30% of the average value of a home. We could increase that. If we increase that to 32%, there would be no financial impact on any year-round resident, on average.
4: Here's the thing. First off, you have to sell this to the public. So, I'm sorry, it was 251? Is that the ask?
5: 251 million, right.
4: 251 million. The way you've just explained it to me, I don't like it because there's other things, Counselor, on my tax bill. I live in Barnstable Village. We're building a $30 million. Don't get me going. $30 million firehouse.
5: Well, don't get me going on that either. Because as you may know, the fire department is completely outside of Barnstable's control, completely outside of the town.
4: It's as antiquated. We have five distinct fire districts in this town. Nowhere in America do they do this. You got to go back to horse and buggy days,
5: right,
4: for Christ's sake.
5: Right.
4: But that's another. We won't go down
5: right.
4: that avenue.
5: And those fire districts have their own taxing
4: authority.
5: And you'll see it as a surcharge on your
4: on my tax bill. I just bring that up because I'm sure throughout Cape Cod and all 15 towns, they can relate to this on some level. What you're telling me about the ask of 251 and what it actually means down the road to me doesn't strike me as being horrible, terrible. But then I got to pay for the $30 million fire station because I live over in that fire district.
5: I know.
4: And then I also on my tax bill, you know how it goes, Tom.
5: Yeah.
4: It's just a lot. And then to get sewered in the town of Barnstable, although I know there's help, but to get sewered, the connection costs can be quite expensive. You're going to hit us with an assessment fee up front, and then there's, you know, quarterly sewering charges you're going to be hit with. So I'm just saying, I think this will probably pass, would be my guess. But
5: I would hope so. You know, if it didn't pass, we still have to do this project, so it doesn't kill the project.
4: Well, if it doesn't pass, I don't think they will, but if the voters in Barnstable said no to in the spring to the $251 million ask,
5: right,
4: what happens then? And what I see is, you know, the gloom and doomers come out because that would mean you're going to have to put cuts on the table here.
5: Correct.
4: Is that so not doable, or is it just, well, we just don't want to do it?
5: And cuts are always possible. You know, we don't plow the streets as well as we plow the streets. We just do one pass instead of two passes. Right? We save money that way in a storm. We don't fill potholes as quickly. Maybe the public parks are not as well maintained.
4: So if we residents in Barnstable say no in the spring to the $251 million, that then is what the town, you, the town manager, you have to say, okay,
5: I gotta
4: this is
5: out.
4: What's going to happen here. Here's where we're going to get to 251. Is it preposterous, counselor, to sit here and say, and maybe it is, it's just not realistic, before I sign off on this, could you show me what the cuts in town look like?
5: So it's actually something that I think we're going to be exploring with the town manager and with the town finance director to see what that might look like.
4: And this won't be the last ask, by the way, right? This 251.
5: So one of the things that we're trying to do here, I actually feel this is a very conservative ask, because the property tax, the debt exclusion, is tied to specific amounts of debt with specific projects that eventually disappear. But there will, in the future, be other projects.
4: The $30 million project here.
5: Right, and I would favor constantly doing debt exclusion stuff, because then the voters know exactly where the money is going.
4: And that's just a point that I think it's not an easy point to make, but the point that, and that's the point I'm trying to make, I actually support the new fire station in Barnstable. There are reasons why they should have done that. I pay the bill, though, along with about 6,000 other people, because it's the fire district thing. And $30 million is going to be take a bit of a bite out of me in my property tax bill. I just point out that, okay, you want $251 million in the spring, but it won't be that long before the town is going to say, probably going to need to ask you for, maybe it'll be $100 million. Maybe it'll be $351 million. You don't know.
5: Right. Probably sometime in the 2030s.
4: We're talking with Barnstable, just full of cheery news, Tom. We're talking with Barnstable Town Councilor Thomas Keene. We're having a good discussion, a worthwhile one, and we'll take a break and we'll continue this. We're heard live everywhere on the iHeartRadio app.
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4: Franklin Town Councilor Thomas Keene is my guest this hour. We're heard live everywhere on the iHeartRadio app. Glad you are with us. Franklin County Sheriff Donna Buckley will join us next hour. The councilor has had a lot to say about this sewing project. So in the spring, they are going to come to us, Barnstable taxpayers, including the businesses, and ask us for $251 million. Correct, councilor?
5: That is correct.
4: There you go. Now, next meeting for the Barnstable Town Council, you're going to be bringing up the issue of cannabis delivery.
5: Correct.
4: Talk to us.
5: All right.
4: About this venture.
5: So, those of you who are cannabis consumers may have noticed that there are no retail stores in Barnstable that sell cannabis. And you got to go to Yarmouth or some other place, Mashpee or whatever. You have to make the trip. The reason there is not is because when cannabis was first approved for recreational use, Barnstable voted no. And part of what the law said is that any community that votes no does not have to have a retail store selling cannabis in that community. The Barnstable Town Council took up the issue many, many years ago and voted not to have cannabis in the town. And so there are no retail stores in the town. Now, the situation has changed somewhat. The Cannabis Control Commission at the state level has approved the delivery of marijuana. So now you don't have to go to a cannabis store to get your cannabis. The cannabis comes to you. It's kind of like, you know, Uber cannabis or whatever. You know,
4: so a Barnstable resident could order
5: in
4: it
5: theory.
4: For delivery.
5: But as part of its regulations, the Cannabis Control Commission said, but if there are towns like Barnstable that don't allow the retail sale of marijuana, they could also opt into or get an exemption from the delivery and prohibit the delivery in their town. So that is...
4: Well, you know Marshall's going to do that, right?
5: So that's what's coming up. And it's just the town council has to vote on it.
4: I'm being flip. How's this going to go, Tom?
5: I honestly don't know. I think I'm leaning towards permitting delivery, because I tend to be more of an economic libertarian. I also think that if the issue came up to me again about permitting retail stores in Barnstable,
4: recreational marijuana.
5: Marijuana, I probably would say yes.
4: Would the town council perhaps be of the mind to do both those things? Okay, the delivery, because quite frankly, do you want to be the 15th town on the Cape that is saying no to this?
5: Right. And
4: I probably not.
5: You know, and getting back to the economic issues we were talking about last segment, this is a source of revenue to the town.
4: So the Barnstable Town Council wants to come to us, and your intention is to come to us residents and businesses in the spring and ask for $251 million. And some of us are saying in return, look at other revenue streams, right, which is what you folks are saying. Mm-hmm. Recreational marijuana retail shop or shops in the town of Barnstable would be revenue. I would think the appetite of the council would have changed given what that scenario I just drew.
5: It may have. And I have not talked to enough people. I know one counselor, Seth Burdick, out of Osterville, has made that point to me very directly, that he thinks that we ought to reconsider having retail shops here. But for the moment, it's just going to be the delivery issue. And the delivery issue won't get us any revenue. Only retail shops would. But that's what we now need to look at.
4: So you guys are going
5: to
4: be...
5: I'd love to hear what people have to say.
4: You're going to kick that around, are you?
5: We're going to kick it around. So it'll be introduced...
4: Good luck to you in this town. To kick kicking that. I don't know. They're going to chew that one up.
5: It'll be introduced next Thursday, and then I think voted upon the second Thursday after that. So we'll actually have some, I think, robust debate. And I know that there are going to be people who do not want to permit the delivery, and there are going to be people who want to permit delivery. And I think if people care either way, they should start getting in touch.
4: Well, I think people will when they realize that there's a $251 million ask, which is a lot. Particularly if you admit, and you don't deny it, Councilor, that this isn't the end of this. We're going to have to come to you taxpayers for more money because of the sewer.
5: In future years.
4: Yeah, it would seem to me the cannabis argument would go in a more, it's a revenue stream direction. This was great. I knew I was going to enjoy having you on as a guest. Please come back. I'd love to continue this conversation.
5: All right, and we will not be smoking marijuana while we're doing this. Just...
4: I'm not, Counselor, I am not going to touch that. Thomas Keene, you're a good man. Thanks so much, Tom, for coming.
5: It was a pleasure.
4: For coming in. Next hour, we're going to be joined by Donna Buckley. Donna is the Barnstable County Sheriff. The Barnstable County Correctional Officers Union has come out with a rather scathing vote of no confidence. I'm going to give the sheriff a chance to respond to some of their allegations. We're heard live everywhere on the iHeart Radio.

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0: Ireland's head of government, Micheál Martin, and President Catherine Connolly. Day two of the weekend trip involves the sport of golf, the president waking up at his Doonburg resort where the Irish Open Golf Tournament is currently being played. There are rumours the president himself will present the winner's trophy. The visit's taking place amid one of Ireland's biggest ever security operations. 1,000 US Secret Service agents are supplementing 3,000 local officers. Jonathan Savage, Fox News.
1: An Iranian commercial vessel attacked near the Strait of Hormuz. Fox's Claudia Cowan.
2: One person is dead, four others hurt, after an Iranian commercial ship was reportedly struck near the Strait of Hormuz. The U.S. military, which has previously struck Iranian-flagged vessels while enforcing a blockade, has not claimed responsibility. A second ship in the vital waterway was also reportedly hit by a projectile.
1: And the United Kingdom Maritime Trade Operations Monitor reporting that a vessel was hit by a projectile while transiting the strait, but it's not clear if that was the same strike being referred to. Disaster off the coast of Indonesia. A ferry carrying more than 240 people overturned in the Java Sea. One person confirmed dead, another 140, though, said to be missing in some very rough waters. Authorities say they're mobilizing every available asset to help that rescue effort. And the number of dead climbing to at least 76 in the Philippines following a fire on a ferry. 13 still missing. Forensic teams now working to ID the victims of that tragedy last week. Investigators still trying to determine what caused that deadly blaze. Sea accidents in the Philippines, though, are not uncommon. 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
4: I'm Justin Pospiek with this WXTK News Update. Barnstable County Commissioners unanimously support the county's application to the state for dredging funds. Chatham, Dennis, Falmouth, Harwich, and Yarmouth are all expected to apply for funding. The application deadline is approaching. Officials note that in addition to maintaining navigation, dredging can provide material for beach nourishment. Well, Massachusetts school districts are waiting for lawmakers to act on a statewide cell phone ban. Brian Berner has more.
5: Authorities say that the proposal would require public schools to adopt rules restricting cell phones, smartwatches, and other electronic devices. An original September 1st deadline has already passed as House and Senate negotiators remain divided over the legislation. School leaders say that implementing a ban could require significant funding for equipment and staff training, while Governor Healey and Attorney General Andrea Campbell and the state's two largest teachers' unions have already come out in support of the ban. I'm Brian Berner.
4: A juror in the Lindsey Clancy mistrial claims that testimony from her ex-husband, Patrick Clancy, influenced her decision to vote not guilty. Juror Paula Devlin told CBS Mornings it appeared to her that the prosecution tried pushing Patrick Clancy to, quote, say something derogatory, and he wouldn't. She said that it impacted her vote to see him not to be able to say something negative about his ex-wife, who's still facing murder charges in the deaths of her three young children. There's settlement of a lawsuit between the town of Chilmark and Verizon Wireless. The town acknowledged it improperly denied the cell phone company's application to place wireless antennas on utility poles. The Vineyard Gazette reported this past Tuesday the application was approved by the select board, allowing 14 small antennas on privately owned poles. The board had initially denied the application back in January, and Verizon Wireless filed a federal suit in March. In sports, the Boston Red Sox beat the Kansas City Royals 5-1 at Fenway Park Saturday. Rangers Suarez pitched 7 innings and allowed just 1 run. They'll wrap their split weekend set today at 3:05. I'm Justin Pospiek, News Radio 95, WXTK.
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9: We're seeing a few miles of a slow ride on Route 6 westbound, right from about the exit 68 area, right up to the Sagamore Bridge itself. Expect those slow rides to continue. You'll also see a slow ride over on Route 28 northbound up to the Bourne Bridge.
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8: It's a wet one out there. 1 degree outside. Weather Network meteorologist Danielle Noyce. Rain heavy at times. Embedded thunder possible. Localized flooding and 1 to 3 inches of rain expected.

0: patchy fog and highs in the lower 70s. Cloudy with evening fog tonight, lows in the mid 60s. Tomorrow, an early morning shower gives way to increasing sunshine, highs in the lower 70s, much less humid and a breezy north-northwest wind 10 to 20 miles per hour. Plenty of sunshine on Tuesday with highs in the upper 60s. For the only forecast you need to know, download our free 1 Degree Outside weather app.
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2: 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There we will be. Great hour last hour. Great Cape Cod politics, Barnstable politics and issues. Barnstable Town Councilor Tom Keene was my guest. He did a really good job. I like him. And a couple of news items, the passing of Barnstable Town Councilor John Crow a few days ago, very sad. Tom had some things to say about that. Also, next town council meeting, they will be debating, pay attention to the wording here, debating, talking about the delivery of cannabis in the town of Barnstable. The town of Barnstable has the option. If it wants, it can say no. All the other towns you can deliver cannabis to, but not us. Will Barnstable do that? Tom Keene wasn't sure. He wasn't sure what they'll do, but it's on the agenda and it's coming up. I thought it was interesting. So in the spring, the town of Barnstable is going to come to the property taxpayers, businesses, and residents and ask our permission, our okay, to sign off on a $251 million loan. They need to borrow the money because they are short. Why are they short? This money, it's a lot of money. It's because of the sewering project. So there'll be more about that. The recreational marijuana issue kind of plays into it a little bit because that's a potential revenue stream. Some might say we ought to, like other towns on the Cape, Barnstable ought to have one or two of these shops so we can make some money. So that was good stuff. Okay, we are going to have on in just a couple of minutes Barnstable County Sheriff Donna Buckley, released to us in the media last week from the Barnstable County Correctional Officers Union, was a rather scathing vote of no confidence against the sheriff. They say a lot of things, multiple violations of past practice. They say that Donna Buckley and the superintendent, Ned McCormick, are guilty of a lack of transparency. They're saying the Barnstable County facility is an unsafe place to work. They're saying there's a failure to negotiate in good faith, and they're saying it is a hostile work environment. As I said, some rather scathing stuff coming out of the union for the corrections officers. They say some other things, too, if I understand what they're saying, is that the sheriff is actually spending too much money, but much of the money, and we'll talk to Donna about this, I gather went to pay raises. So I'm a little confused as to what that allegation is about the spending of money. But we'll get the skinny on that from the sheriff, Donna Buckley. She does have a rather strong response to all of this politics, unfounded, not factually based allegations coming out of the union, or some of the things that she is saying. She's also saying this is rather dangerous rhetoric for these folks to be engaging in. So there you go. We'll talk to Barnstable County Sheriff Donna Buckley when we come back. We're heard live everywhere on the iHeartRadio app.
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2: Heard live everywhere on the iHeartRadio app. Glad you are with us. Okay, this past week, we in the media received a press release from the Barnstable County Correctional Officers Union titled Vote of No Confidence against Barnstable County Sheriff Donna Buckley and Superintendent Ned McCormick. There were five things that they mentioned specifically: breaches of contract, multiple violations of past practice, lack of transparency, unsafe working conditions, failure to negotiate in good faith, and a hostile work environment. I don't quite understand. Perhaps the sheriff can explain it to me. They seem to be complaining about the sheriff spending too much money and not making cuts. I think that's the way I'm interpreting their press release. But I asked the sheriff if she would come on and address this, and Donna Buckley joins us. Donna, good morning. Appreciate you doing this.
0: Good morning, Pat.
2: And I know you're got a real busy day, and I appreciate you fitting me in. I thought, Sheriff, the best way to handle this was to give you a chance first to address the audience, and then perhaps just touch on each one of these five points that they're making in their press release. What is your immediate reaction to this?
0: Well, immediately my reaction was a little bit head-scratching. The chief complaint and sort of what they led with was their concern about the budget. And I want to say that the transparency piece of it, I mean, everything that we do at the sheriff's office to the employees and to the public is open to the public. But with regard to their concern about the budget, it's the result of a recognition on my part back in 2024, that over the past several years under the former sheriff, our employees, our correctional employees, the very employees who sort of took this vote, were lagging way behind all of the other employees in the Commonwealth, to the point where people were leaving and we couldn't recruit new employees to come. And you and I both know the Cape is a difficult labor market to begin with. So we did an analysis. We looked at the salary schedules. We looked at compensation, especially in Plymouth, because we also know you can't get to the Cape without driving through Plymouth. And we looked at those things and realized that, you know, between 11 and 32% below the market for compensation for correction officers. So, and at that same time that we were looking at the salaries, we also had doubled our population, and we needed staff. So on my own, I went to the union and spoke with them about adjusting the salary schedule. And I did that in connection with the Commonwealth through the Human Resources Division, who had indicated at the time that they had made a similar adjustment to the statewide nurses' salary schedule. And explained the hardships, explained the lack of staff, the lack of ability to retain staff and recruit, the fact that it was creating, in fact, an unsafe work environment. And we adjusted the salary schedule, which resulted in significant pay increases. So I find it head scratching that is the issue that
2: so you spent this extra
0: forward.
2: Money, Sheriff, to give them raises, and they're putting out a press release complaining about that. I mean, that's why I'm trying to be fair about it, but that's my read on this.
0: Yes. And, I want to say that even though it indicates in the press release that it's unanimous or not surprisingly unanimous, that's not what we're hearing. There are some employees who have been resisting the philosophical change and the work that we are doing at the sheriff's office to make our employees and our custody safer and our community safer. But there are also a lot of employees who are taking great steps to distance themselves from this. At least that's what we're hearing. So there is a deficit. It's been well discussed over the course of this last year from the end of fiscal year 25 at the state level. We had an audit by the Inspector General's office. We've had many conversations with the legislature, with A&F, with Ways and Means about all of the budget drivers. And budget uncertainty takes its toll on employees. It takes its toll on us as the administrators. And we are still in an uncertain time. But I can say to you with full transparency that everything I have done in the sheriff's office with regard to budget has been for the benefit of the employees and the custodies. I'm not running a police department. I'm not operating a boat. I am not off on missions that are unrelated to the work of the sheriff in Barnstable County. So I don't know what else to say about that, except it doesn't make sense.
2: How much of this, Sheriff, is politics?
0: I think so. I don't want to suppose. I can look at what they wrote in their letter, and they talked about unsafe conditions, but there's no specifics attached to that, and there are no grievances that are filed that relate to that. The grievances that they did file relate to getting more time off. And in the business that we're in, more time off means less people to work, which means people are forced to do overtime, which is taxing, and we can't fill posts. So our primary mission, the only way we can deliver that mission is if people come to work. And one of the issues that we had was that people were not only not coming to work, they were using their unlimited comp time, which is operationally impossible to navigate, but they were using time off to stay home and be paid. And then coming in to work overtime for that exact same shift and get paid time and a half. I don't think that's not ethical, not appropriate, and not a practice that I could continue.
2: Some people would say that's stealing, but anyway.
0: It's certainly not an appropriate use of taxpayer dollars.
2: I saw that in your press release, Don, and it's funny you mentioned it right now, Sheriff. I was going to ask you about that, and that doesn't seem right at all. And I take it that you and your, fairly new superintendent, I take it that you've clamped down on this stuff. Is that part of what's going on here, is you're saying we're not going to let you do that anymore?
0: Yes. I mean, we are making sure that the employees have every tool and resource that they need, which includes enforcement of the rules, because it's not fair to employees who come to work and follow the rules and come to work on time and, don't abuse their sick leave for other people to do that. So we are applying those rules objectively and to everyone, and that seems to be bothering some people.
2: You know, I'm not trying to drag you into it, Donna, but what you just said in your situation with what you're going through reminds me of the Cape and Islands DA's race. Rob Gallivoyce had a challenger, and it was all based on, I think, Rob's management style, and staff didn't like it. Employee reviews is something Rob instituted that wasn't there before. Well, people don't like that kind of stuff. So I make the analogy, Sheriff, because I'm hearing, like I said, I asked you about politics. I'm hearing some of that in what you're dealing with here, is that you're the new sheriff. You came in with new ideas. You hired a new superintendent. He's got his ideas, and you've got staff that don't like it.
0: And yes, and you're exactly right, Pat. When I first ran for sheriff, some of the members of this small, this group of people who are raising these issues now were very vocal about the fact that they did not agree with the philosophy by which I was elected. I mean, we do the work of the people. The residents of Barnstable County and the voters had a clear choice about what the philosophy of our jail should be. And I was elected to make sure that not only do we house people safely and securely and protect our staff, but we provide opportunities for people to reintegrate when they are released. That is how we keep the public safe. We know that when we put people back on the street that are not prepared and not supported for reintegration, they commit more crimes. There are more victims. Our public is not safe. And this group of people said to me right up front, they do not believe in that. They believe in warehousing. And I will not do that. It is not safe for our staff. It is not humane. And it is not what will keep our public safe.
2: One of the things, Sheriff, that the union put in their press release is they say officers at the jail fear staffing levels are going to worsen and officer and inmate safety will be compromised. I see in your press release, you actually point to a stat that says you've got more staffing now, 178, than from when you first came into office. Could you illuminate that a little for us?
0: Again, this was as difficult to wrap my head around as the concern about the spending in the budget. We physically have more staff. And the concern that we're trying to address is making sure that all of the posts are filled. And that is for the benefit of the officers and the custody. So our jail has never been safer. We are making sure that we can balance appropriate levels of time off with the need to fill the posts so that we can ensure that the jail is safe. And I can tell you that there are other statistics that indicate there are less assaults, there are less officer injuries. The temperature in the building, is noticeably different. And I hear this from the hundreds of volunteers who come in on a regular basis to help support the work that we are doing at the jail. Hundreds of civilians are part of our volunteer corps that help us with programming, treatment, and reintegration. They're in the building all the time. And it is not unsafe, and there's been no evidence to suggest that that is the case. What concerns me most is that this sort of group, this anti-change or disgruntled group, is going to create a circumstance where people might not want to come and experience the opportunities in Barnstable. That's what concerns me most. That's why this is dangerous. That's why I think the people who understand and appreciate and agree with the philosophy need to be heard.
2: You've mentioned that several times, Donna, in this conversation about a group and that philosophy, and in fact, I think you put it in your press release, you're concerned about a different philosophy here. And I remember in the campaign when you first were running for this, big part of your campaign was recidivism and dealing with that. In other words, I don't want people coming back. Let's give them the tools so that they can get on with their lives already. Is part of what I've got here, because I will say, I'll probably be criticized, Sheriff, but I don't see a lot here. I see politics. And you keep bringing up this philosophical difference, and I'm wondering if that's maybe the politics at the moment of this, is you've got some ideas about, dealing with people not coming back to the jail, have programs that really get them on with their lives, versus another group that you're referencing. That's not their philosophy, right? Their philosophy is, lock them up.
0: I think it's philosophy. I think it's politics. I mean, remember, this union, which, the workforce has changed significantly over these last 3 years. We've brought in, several new people. But there are still some people there that apparently are now looking back and saying that it was great before I came, even though when I got there, they couldn't complain enough about what they didn't have from the previous administration. So I think it's philosophy. I think it's change, but I also think it's politics, and that's the nature of the game. For me, I'm going to continue to make sure that our employees who are dedicated. I have the utmost respect for the work that they've been doing and that they do. And they are part, they are the reason that we are successful. I mean, if you look at our own data that talks about recidivism from our men's and women's treatment programs, our women's treatment program recidivism data indicates 12%. That's compared to 30 and 40%.
2: Wow.
0: Our men's program is 17%. I mean, we literally track people by hand. And between the work that we do at the jail and the work that we do at the Bridge Center to support people once they get out, including the amazing Skilled Purpose program that we have going on at the Bridge Center, we are handholding to make sure that people have the ability to opt for choices other than those that got them in jail in the first place.
2: You're not up for re-election this year. You've got 6-year term, so your re-election date is still 2 years away?
0: 2 years, yes.
2: Yeah. I just bring it up, Donna, because, you know, you and I seem to be on the same page here. A lot of this is politics. That's my read on it.
0: I've had an open door policy since I walked in the door. I mean, literally, this is what this looks like. I took office in January of 23, and the first two requests I got from the union were, can we have beards and can we have tattoos? Which they'd been angling for when I was there as general counsel. I said, yes. That's personally important to them, and there's no safety or public policy reason why we can't do that. Can we have hats? Yes, we have hats. I have had an open door policy and a problem solving policy all the way through up until now. Leading up to this vote of no confidence, the union canceled two meetings and didn't show for a third. They've shut down communication. This came out of the blue. There wasn't any specific the event that I can point to. They supported, you know, the person who ran against Rob Gallibois. I supported Rob. I don't know if that's part of it or not. I really am scratching my head, and I'm hoping that we can come back to the table and communicate and problem solve. If there are concerns and issues, we should be able to talk about them. If we need to go through the grievance procedure, we'll go through the grievance procedure. But we all have to deal with the same set of facts. And right now, I don't see a lot of factual information in that vote of no confidence.
2: Well, the money thing particularly, and I'm gonna go to the union and ask them about this. It confuses me, Sheriff. You don't deny that you're spending more money. You don't deny what you've been using it for. It benefits them. But yet they're complaining that, I guess, you're not, you know, being a cutter.
0: I think, you know, sometimes I've heard a little bit about the fact that, you know, they say, well, I should eliminate the program. You know, if we don't have enough money in our budget, I should eliminate programs and then still continue to give them unlimited ability to take time off. And that, to me, is a non-starter. Nationally, corrections has linked together safety, security, and programs. There is no point in putting someone in jail and doing safety and security and warehousing them if you don't also do programs. Because we know that the warehousing model, and it's a model that has run its course, it does not keep the public safe. We have to do safety and security so that we can do programming. So if they're thinking, you know, that they're going to come in and talk about the fact that they, you know, the budget's overspent and she should eliminate programs and I should get rid of the director of communications and I should get rid of, you know, all of these other positions that weren't in place before that quite honestly support the work that our COs do, that's a non-starter. We do not warehouse people in the jail in Barnstable County.
2: So the political argument would be, you know, the new Sheriff Buckley, she spends over budget, and the reason is because she's spending it on all these programs to reduce the recidivism rate. Would that be the line of argumentation, I take it? Yes?
0: Yeah, Yeah.
2: But you have spent, you also, though, are telling us you have spent money on salary increases, correct?
0: That's, and only for them. That's the other irony here, is when those salaries were adjusted back in, they went into effect in July of 2024, the only groups that got salary increases were the corrections officers and the sergeants, which is the union that took that vote. And unrelated to our budget, it had no impact on our budget, was our telecommunicators, who we also need because they provide critical 911 services across Barnstable County. That's paid for separately. That's not part of our budget. Nobody else got a salary increase.
2: Yeah, so that's what is hanging me up, Don. I won't lie. That's what's hanging me up here.
0: Listen, I'm human. As I said at the beginning of that press release, and I say, and I have been saying for the last 3 years, everywhere I go, the success that we enjoy in Barnstable County with regard to public safety and recidivism is directly related to our staff, our correctional staff.
2: And could I
0: they
2: ask you?
0: They get the credit, not me. But I want to be snarky because I'm human and say, well, what's the remedy here? You want to give me back the pay raise? Because that's the only thing that will fix this.
2: I guess that would be the thing to ask them. You want? Can I have the money back that I gave you?
0: Literally, that's what they wrote. I mean, I'm not going to ask for that. They deserve every penny of it.
2: But it could be, my friend, that, and this is just, and I know you know this, it's a rough and tumble game, politics, and you're up for re-election in 2 years, and there are folks on the Cape that are beginning the work now, even though you could say, geez, it's still a ways off. Yeah, well, it's a great manufactured issue to have for someone, and it reminds me of the Cape and Islands DA's race. Donna, how is the relationship when you walk into the jail tomorrow? How is your relationship with the corrections officers?
0: On its face, and what I hear from the public and the staff that go in, they are the utmost professionals. I went into the jail just as recently as last Tuesday. Or I've been in the jail since then, but right after the vote of no confidence was sent out, I go in the jail all the time. I am amazed at the professionalism and the work ethic of the staff, most of the staff. And I continue to hold them in the highest regard.
2: They seem to have a problem with your. Is this fellow a fairly superintendent Ned McCormick? Is he fairly new?
0: He is, and I'll sort of share a funny story with you. He came 4 months ago, and again, contrary to the representation that there's not transparency, I opened up the interview process to the correctional union. They interviewed him. They were part of that process. And at the end of the process, I met with the union and distinctly remember how emphatic they were about the fact that they wanted to hire this person. And they wanted to make sure that I was going to let him run the jail because we've had some, bumps in the road with regard to filling the position of superintendent. And that was a result of sort of no succession planning from the previous administration. So I was thoughtful about that, brought him in. The union had the day with him and were wholeheartedly in support of bringing him on board. And now all of a sudden, he's the issue when he is doing what everyone should be doing, which is following our policies and procedures, creating objective levels of accountability, making sure that we are safely staffing the building, and making sure that our staff have whatever the resources they need, opportunities for growth. Let me just say this. On Friday, we promoted 6 sergeants from that unit to lieutenant. So we are creating pathways and training for people to move forward. So he's, again, the press release from the union and the voter no confidence does not appear to me to be backed up by any facts at all.
2: The press release from the officers' union says there's a hostile managerial approach on the part of Superintendent McCormick. Is he hostile?
0: Listen, he is the consummate professional. I think perhaps they are suggesting that being held accountable for acts of vandalism and acts of sabotage, for being held accountable for coming into work on time, are hostile. That's not the case. That might be their view, and that might be because under the previous administration, they might not have been used to that, but everyone has to follow the rules. And it's our job as administrators to make sure that they are universally applied. Because, again, it's not fair to the 99% of the people who do the right thing every day that the 1% of the people are not held accountable.
2: That's what he's doing. Out of curiosity, Sheriff, you said that it's been a bumpy road hiring a superintendent. It's a pretty important role, right? Why was it bumpy? Why was it a difficult process?
0: So I wanted to think about how we get in place a succession planning. But what I saw when I came in to the position. And again, what I knew when I was there as general counsel, but it was not the result of any decisions I made, was all of the upward mobility was based on seniority, not skills and qualification. Seniority plays a role, but you also have to provide training and resources so that people can have opportunities for upward mobility. I mean, when you think about the role of a correction officer is very different than the role of a lieutenant. A role of a lieutenant is people management. And that's a skill. And you have to provide people training and resources to develop those skills. And if they're not developed, what I saw was we had correction officers, sergeants, and lieutenants, for example, three different pay grades, but everyone was doing the same work. And no one was supervising. So that has been one of the things that I've been focused on since I became sheriff, is making sure that we have training and that we have clear understandings of what role goes with what rank, and that we're not paying people at a lieutenant rate of pay to do the work of a correction officer, and we're not paying a sergeant a sergeant's rate of pay to do the work of a lieutenant. So that takes time, but we are working. As I said, we just promoted six people to lieutenants, and we're looking to make sure that we have a very clear and objective and productive rank structure.
2: Sounds like you're tightening the operation up. That's what it sounds like. Were you surprised, Donna, by this vote of, and not just a vote of no confidence from the union, but a rather scathing one? Some pretty serious allegations. Were you taken by surprise by this, or has this kind of been something that's been percolating?
0: So I had gotten wind of it several weeks earlier. What I had heard was that they were holding this vote of no confidence. And I thought it was kind of strange because at that point in time, we didn't have one grievance from the union. No issues, no nothing. So I thought it was kind of strange. And I hadn't heard any. I heard it was happening, but then it didn't happen. So I wasn't sure what was going on with it. And then all of a sudden, last Tuesday, out of the blue, we got an email that said, you know, here's our vote of no confidence. And that was after they'd canceled meetings and after they'd not shown for meetings.
2: Yeah. And what's what's going forward, the next step here, Sheriff? Because this is sort of a cloud that's sort of hanging over everybody's head, which is not fair to you or the staff. You know, that's not fair. So what do you do now?
0: I am doing nothing differently. The door is always open. We are willing and able and ready to have communications. We want to work in partnership. I feel for the staff who came forward and said, you know, it's up to them to decide how they want to handle this, but there are staff that want to distance themselves from this, and I feel bad for them because that's a difficult position to be in. But I am continuing to do the work that I was elected to do. I am continuing to provide the support and resources for the employees and to make sure that there is a safe working environment and that there is public safety and that the people that we are releasing from our jail are less likely to commit more crimes. I am single-focused on that work, as I have been since the day I took office.
2: All right, then. I've kept you far longer than I intended to, but I wanted to give you a chance. I can tell you, I know you well enough, and I've interviewed you enough times. I know you're upset by this, and I'm sorry about that.
0: Well, you know, personally, I'm a human like everyone else. And do I wish that we had a better path forward, you know, as opposed to resorting to this? But I also know how much support I enjoy and what the response has been from the community in response to this. And at the end of the day, we work for the voters. So I draw my strength from that. And I will continue to do the work that we're doing.
2: That's all you can do. Donna, always a pleasure. Wish it was a more pleasant topic, but I do appreciate, Sheriff, you. I thought it was important that you got a chance to sort of lay it out and respond to the public about this.
0: So, well, I appreciate this, Pat, and I appreciate any conversation with you. Stay tuned because there's some really interesting news coming down in the next couple of weeks about some of the work that we're doing. I can't release it now because it's embargoed, but stay tuned. There's amazing, exciting things happening in Barnstable County for the benefit of public safety.
2: And you, my friend, continue to stay well, continue the good work, and we will talk again soon.
0: All right. Thank you. Have a great day.
2: You too, Donna. Bye-bye now. Barnstable County Sheriff Donna Buckley again responding to a vote of no confidence from the Corrections Officers Union, a rather scathing, frankly, press release that they put out. And as I just said, I wanted to give the sheriff a chance to respond to all of that, and she did. All right. We'll take a break. We'll be back. We're heard live everywhere on the iHeartRadio app.
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11: Next. Hey, Alfie, what can I get for you?
12: Hey, Nora, just a nice latte, please. 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
11: 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Mainly working here. You?
12: Me? 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Ooh, could I get oat milk with that latte, please?
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12: 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Oh, and I'll grab an almond croissant, too.
11: Wait, what? 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
2: 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Thanks again to Barnesville County Sheriff Donna Buckley for coming on. Did a great job. Tough issue. You can tell the sheriff is not a happy camper. If you want to see the entire press release from the Barnesville County Correctional Officers Union, they do make some pretty scathing points, but they lay it out. And I put it up on my Facebook page in its entirety if you want to take a look at that. And the sheriff will be on our podcast in just a little while. And if you want to hear what the sheriff had to say in response, you certainly can. We're almost out of time. And also, by the way, speaking of the podcast, thanks to this audience, you folks are just very good to me, and we increasingly have people listening to the show, not when I'm actually doing it, but during the week at night, where it's just like huge, and the debates we did seemed to turn a lot of people on, so we were happy to do that for you. But you might want to check out last hour's guest, as well as the Sheriff Donna Buckley, but we had Barnesville County Town Councilor Tom Keene on, and Tom did a really, really good job and talked about some important local issues. The town is going to be coming to us residents, property taxpayers, businesses, and residential for $251 million ask, and it's just the beginning. There will be more asks along those lines. Why? Why are they doing this to us? It's the sewer project. It's a one plus billion-dollar project. It's a big deal, and the town has always more or less admitted, we don't have all the money to do this. And that time has come where they have to come to us and ask for a lot of money on top of connection costs and sewer assessment fees and quarterly tax bills, blah, blah, blah, blah, blah. On it goes. But Tom did an exceptionally good job, interesting man, former Boston City Councilor, did you know? We're probably lucky to have him. He's now a Barnesville Town Councilor. So Tom Keene was on last hour. Before I go, I did want to mention we are going to be off the air for like a month because of Patriots football. But when we come back in October, we will have debates for you. We're going to do the third Barnstable. Dave Vieira, Jack Richardson will be debating on the 25th. Then on November 1st, the nail biter. The hot and heavy race, believe it or not, Barnstable County Commissioner's race between the Republican Adam Hoge, good guy, and the Democrat, young guy, up-and-comer Dan Gessen. Adam's an up-and-comer, too. We'll do that on November 1st. I love being right on top of Election Day. So those are two really good hot races. So we'll do those when we come back. And Again, we'll upload all this stuff onto the podcast so people can hear that. And if you missed Donna Buckley, who was responding to the Correctional Officers Union vote of no confidence, if you read the press release, you won't. I mean, it's just not a vote of no confidence. It's a vote of no confidence, and here's a whole bunch of stuff. And it's fairly scathing what they have about the sheriff. And you could tell Sheriff Buckley was upset, I think. And I think she was a little bit maybe taken by surprise at this. But you can hear her response to lots and lots of questions that I asked from this hour up on the podcast. Gene, good to go? 30 seconds? What do you want me to say in 30? He wants me to tell all of you how wonderful he is and how I'm lucky to have him as a producer and how I don't appreciate him enough. Anything else? Say it again. He wants me to say it again. I don't appreciate all the stuff I ask him to do, and he's terrific, and he does a great job. Thanks, everybody, for listening. Check out the podcast on the iHeartRadio app. Just type my name in as best you can. The Pat Desmaris program is produced by Gene Viazzi.

0: Washington.
1: We are following the latest developments from the region. A lot of kinetic activity overnight as the United States, according to the Iranians, targeted a commercial vessel next to Keshem Island. And initial reports indicate yet another tanker or similar vessel in the Strait of Hormuz was hit with an unknown projectile launched by the IRGC overnight. Here on the USS George Washington, overnight fighter jets taking off one after another. Here on the flight deck of the USS George Washington, there are a variety of sailors who are working at this time to try to move different helicopters and fighter jets into position for when those operations are ordered. All Americans out here, they say they are excited about the mission, and they're focused on what they need to do.
0: About 5,000 personnel on board the USS George Washington. Coming up a bit later today, 2 p.m. Eastern in Queens, New York, the U.S. Open men's tennis final. Eighth seed American Ben Shelton taking on the world's number one Alexander Zverev. 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
3: I'm Justin Pospiek with this WXTK News Update. Barnstable County Commissioners unanimously support the county's application to the state for dredging funds. Chatham, Dennis, Falmouth, Harwich, and Yarmouth are all expected to apply for funding. The application deadline is approaching. Officials note that in addition to maintaining navigation, dredging can provide material for beach nourishment. Well, Massachusetts school districts are waiting for lawmakers to act on a statewide cell phone ban. Brian Berner has more.
4: Authorities say that the proposal would require public schools to adopt rules restricting cell phones, smartwatches, and other electronic devices. An original September 1st deadline has already passed as House and Senate negotiators remain divided over the legislation. School leaders say that implementing a ban could require significant funding for equipment and staff training, while Governor Healey and Attorney General Andrea Campbell and the state's two largest teachers' unions have already come out in support of the ban. I'm Brian Berner.
3: A juror in the Lindsay Clancy mistrial claims that testimony from her ex-husband Patrick Clancy influenced her decision to vote not guilty. Juror Paula Devlin told CBS Mornings it appeared to her that the prosecution tried pushing Patrick Clancy to, quote, say something derogatory, and he wouldn't. She said that it impacted her vote to see him not to be able to say something negative about his ex-wife, who's still facing murder charges in the deaths of her three young children. Their settlement of a lawsuit between the town of Chilmark and Verizon Wireless. The town acknowledged it improperly denied the cell phone company's application to place wireless antennas on utility poles. The Vineyard Gazette reported this past Tuesday the application was approved by the select board, allowing 14 small antennas on privately owned poles. The board had initially denied the application back in January, and Verizon Wireless filed a federal suit in March. In sports, the Boston Red Sox beat the Kansas City Royals 5-1 at Fenway Park Saturday. Rangers Suarez pitched 7 innings and allowed just 1 run. They'll wrap their split weekend set today at 3:05. I'm Justin Pospiek, News Radio 95 WXTK.
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6: A heavy ride for about a mile or so on Route 28 northbound up to the Bourne Bridge itself. Then you're moving along okay. Over on Route 6 westbound, heavy delays in some areas. Slow ride most of the way on Route 6 westbound itself. Give yourself some time.
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9: 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Hey, Alfie, what can I get for you?
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9: 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You?
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32: Post-1968 guns obtain a number from the DPRM, and October 28th is the registration deadline. The portal does not allow you to list guns. The state will sell you a list of what you have on file for $20. but it only includes serial numbers. Going to take a lot of time in inventory my ordnance locker to match it up to the state list. That's if you were inclined to do so. That's all I can say. Keep up the fight. That's right. That's what we're going to do, Brian. And I tell you one thing. I got a call yesterday from a concerned citizen who doesn't like his information on the web, doesn't want to register anything, doesn't want to be on the portal, doesn't want... And he's up for renewal for his... actually, for his machine gun license.
0: Oh.
32: And he's got many machine guns, legally owned and, you know... And he said, I went down to my local PD to apply, had the form all filled out, had the check for $100 and ready to apply. And they said, oh, no, now everything's done on the portal.
0: Oh,
32: and he said, no, but I don't want to do the portal because you have to consent to 8 or 9 third-party groups that will have access to all of your information. Where you live, what you own, what the serial number is, what the barrel length is, what the caliber is, you know, where you live and all that. And we're talking...
0: Sounds like a security...
32: Google, issue. We're talking Microsoft, we're talking... what's that texting group that that we use?
3: Twilio.
32: There's like 8 or 9 different groups that you will now have access. And it's not a matter of if, it's a matter of when that stuff gets breached. We just saw a massive data breach at the ATF. But anyway, let's do this. We've talked about a bunch of stuff. I've monologued, but I want to hear from you about what's happening this weekend in Washington, D.C.
0: Oh, I'm so excited. All right, so let's see, we're flying out Saturday. So every year, the women from gun rights, we go to D.C. and we meet with our congressmen and senators, and we all go into the room together. So it's really great because Women for Gun Rights, there's a bunch of different state directors from all over the place. So we get together. I'm actually in charge of a small group, and so there's some ladies from Connecticut, Maine. I forgot the other states now, but we all get together and we all go to each other's meetings. So it's really an awesome thing to support each other, and we all wear teal. So it's a really great opportunity to have our voices heard, and yeah. So that's part of it. There's a huge summit, so they're changing things up this year. So now they're inviting other people from the outside in to come and join us as well. So we got a gala on Saturday night, then we got a summit on the weekend, a rally on Sunday. We're going to the White House, on the side of the White House, the White House briefing, and then there's a congressional meet and greet at the end of the day. So it's super exciting. I'm very excited to be in charge of another group as well this year. So I've been doing this for, almost 6 years now? So every year it just... you know, recharges our batteries and remind us how important it is to really, you know, come home to our own states and try to do what we need to do to get the job done, you know?
32: And so the agenda is Saturday night, we have the gala.
0: Yep.
32: Sunday is
0: the rally.
32: The rally on Capitol Hill, right?
0: Mm-hmm. And then the Union Station. I'm going to sing the national anthem. We're doing a flash mob.
32: Flash mob.
0: Yeah, it's going to be fun.
32: Flash mob at the, yes, thank you, Buck. Keep reposting the stream. Thank you. We're going to do a flash mob at the Union Station.
0: Yep.
32: She's going to start singing the national anthem, and all the women will come out of the woodwork, so to speak. That'll be awesome.
0: Training, too. We got some training and stuff.
32: Yeah, so Sunday is kind of the training day, right?
0: Yeah, Sunday morning, I think, then the rally in the afternoon.
32: Right, and I think I'm speaking at the rally.
0: Yes.
32: And then Monday, everyone kind of breaks off into groups and goes to the Capitol and meets with their legislators.
0: So Monday morning is the White House briefing.
32: Right.
0: In the morning. And then in the afternoon, we go and have lunch. We get to do a few things in between. And then in the afternoon is the meet and greet.
32: Meet and greet, yep. I'm really excited that some friends of mine are going, and they are not Second Amendment advocates. They are, wait until you meet my friends.
0: Oh,
32: they are,
0: yes.
32: They heard we were going, and they were like, we want to go. And it's a mother and daughter, and they are so excited. And the funniest part is the mother has never fired a firearm.
0: Wow.
32: And she she doesn't want to, and that's okay.
0: Well, maybe we can talk. And
32: well,
0: yeah.
32: Yeah.
0: I don't know.
32: But she has bought her husband a membership, bought him a gun.
0: Oh, that's so
32: come. Funny. She's done parties at our place and paid for everybody to come shoot. The company that they own, they've brought their employees here and shot that's and everything. Right. And she's like, I just have no desire to press the trigger. And I say, okay, that's great. But she doesn't. She respects our right to do so, you know.
0: But I think that's pretty cool because I think it's this year's. I'm really excited about it because we're you know, there's people from the outside coming in. It's not just state directors, so it's really a great opportunity to see how hard we work. And I can tell you, by the end of the trip, we're all super exhausted because it's a lot of work. Mm-hmm. You know, you gather together and everything else. But I'll tell you, it's like a family reunion, and I always get so excited and I get so revved up and I'm like, all right, we got this. We're going to come home and we're going to, what? Vote no on nine. And we're going to win this. So, yes, yeah, so it does give an opportunity for people to see and hear what we're doing. So
32: I'm excited. Yeah, Buck's like, give her a 22. She'll change her mind. I've tried several times. But
0: maybe she just needs a lady next to her.
32: Nah, we've done it all. My wife has tried to be there with her. She's just like, nope, you're not going to convince me. And it's cool. Like, it's almost like the old saying, don't want one, don't have one. Or don't like it, don't have one, right? That's the way it should apply to guns. I mean, the funny thing is she's all on board with the right for everybody else.
0: I love it.
32: You know, and pays money for people to come shoot at my place.
0: I love it.
32: But I'm really excited about Saturday night at the gala, just at our table alone. We have me, you, my wife, John Mawinney, this mother-daughter couple, these mother-daughter. We have Amy Carnevale coming.
0: And Kendall.
32: Is she coming?
0: Mm-hmm.
32: Yeah, Kendall Kapnick from Pioneer Valley Arms. Mm-hmm. We have
0: a Tyler.
32: Tyler,
0: mm-hmm.
32: Say his last name. Tyler A. from the Second Amendment Institute.
0: I know, I butchered his last name.
32: We have Dick Heller sitting at our table.
0: Yagazari.
32: Yeah, Yagazari. Dick Heller from the Heller case.
0: Yep.
32: I mean, the gun dude.
0: I love him.
32: We have who am I missing?
0: No, I think you got everybody.
32: Okay.
0: I think you got everybody. But it's like almost like it's awesome because we got a table. 90% of them is, you know, from Massachusetts, right? And then the other, we get some, you know, who doesn't want to have Dick Heller at our table?
32: Right.
0: Come on, right? And Tyler. I mean, that's awesome.
32: Yeah. So that'll be fun. And then who's the speakers Saturday night?
0: That I don't know yet.
32: Oh, we don't know?
0: No. I don't have the full list.
32: Do you know anyone?
0: No.
32: No?
0: No, I don't even have a list.
32: If you told me you'd have to kill me, is that what we're talking
0: about?
32: Yeah, all right. Well, so we're going to leave that out. And then Sunday we got the whole event there, you know, like we talked about. Monday, flash mob and break off and go to Capitol Hill and meet with your senators.
0: That's
32: and your
0: Tuesday. Yep.
32: What's Monday then?
0: Monday is the White House briefing in the morning.
32: Yep.
0: And then in the afternoon, there's some fun things we're doing. And then at night, we're doing a meet and greet with the a meet and greet. I forget what it's called now, but it's a meet and greet.
32: Okay.
0: In the afternoon.
32: And congressional delegation.
0: Yep, that's it.
32: Yep. And then Tuesday, you go to Capitol Hill and meet with your congressional delegation.
0: Yes.
32: In their offices.
0: Yep.
32: And so thanks, Drax. Great to see you the other night. He had a great show. If you guys aren't following Drax, you are missing out. Follow Buck too. And you guys, he does a lot of spaces on X. I've been on his show several times, and always fun and exciting. So check it out. So in between all of what we've already talked about, huh?
0: Yeah, then Wednesday we have some more fun.
32: Wednesday we have another event at the Second Amendment Institute.
0: Mm-hmm.
32: And I am speaking at that one.
0: Oh, good.
32: Yeah.
0: Good.
32: And then, I'll be speaking on Sunday.
0: And then Thursday, we have some things going on in the morning, right?
32: No, Thursday, nothing and wheels up and heading home. But
0: Wednesday we have meetings.
32: Yes. Wednesday we have meetings mm-hmm. and Tuesday night we have a White House tour. I'm excited
0: about
32: that. We're going to the West Wing, and all that good stuff. So that'll be fun. And then
0: as many times as I've been to D.C., I've never been to the White House.
32: Well, that's about to change. And I think we have an interesting thing on Monday night at the... There's like these... I don't even know what they are. They're like catacombs or something under the Lincoln Memorial.
0: Oh, yes, they just opened that. That's like brand new. I had no idea that it was even there. So, yes.
32: Is it the Lincoln Memorial?
0: Or yes,
32: yeah, Lincoln. I think it's the
0: it's
32: Lincoln
0: underneath
32: Memorial.
0: It.
32: Yeah. So that'll be cool. I have no idea what to expect about that.
0: I saw a little video on it. So it looks pretty cool.
32: Yeah. And last time we were in D.C., we got to meet with Barry Arrington from the DOJ. We had a great meeting with him, basically putting a spotlight on the issues in Massachusetts, and I've been reaffirmed since then that they are looking at what's going on in Massachusetts.
0: More.
32: And that's as evidenced by the DOJ being present at the First Circuit Court of Appeals yesterday to testify on behalf of the plaintiffs. So that was huge. And so DC is aware of what is going on in the Commonwealth and the restrictions on the Second Amendment. And hopefully they will continue to put the pressure where the pressure is due. And I think that'll be great tomorrow.
0: So it's you know, we work so hard in our own state, but when we get the opportunity to get out of our own state and showcase what's going on here in this state, it really is super important.
32: Yeah.
0: Because if whatever happens here is going to trickle to the next state and the next state and the next state. But historically, which we are going to win this, vote no on 9, that is going to be historic. That's going to be, we're going to be the talk of the town.
32: Funny you should say that, because guess what came out? I'm going to give you a little preview of Sunday's show on Keller at Large on WBZ. One of the things that Ruth Zakarian said is the chapter, I always butcher her name, sorry, Ruth Zakarian said, was the chapter 135 is the example to the rest of the country. This has major implications. They don't want it to go away because they know how important it is for their cause and their agenda. If it fails in the first state that they've put it into, then guess what? It's never going to work in any other state. And so that's another reason why it's so important to vote no on 9 this November 3rd, is to really show that we the people are the true fountain of power, and we reject your unconstitutional restrictions on legal firearm ownership. And we ask that the state use their valuable prosecutorial resources to direct at bad guys who do bad things with guns, and career criminals and habitual offenders and those who are, you know, causing mayhem on the street. Mm-hmm. And I was able to kind of get a couple names in. I mentioned Kyle Collado, who did 120 days behind bars for a technical violation.
0: Yeah.
32: And didn't even break the law because he moved here with guns illegally and lawfully owned. And the state says you have 60 days to apply. And she kept trying to say, like, oh, there's nothing. If you want to own a gun, there is a pathway to do that. And I'm like, so what? You're treating it as a privilege, not a right. So anyway, it's the circle of life. Let's see, Toby will finally get some national attention on the unconstitutional
0: chapter. It's funny because people are saying that 135, you know, the opposition, is to create safer communities. And I don't know about you, but every time I go online, there's always something or someone getting shot, but it's always by someone that illegally has a gun. And that has been let back out in the street again, over and over and over and over.
32: Right.
0: So I just don't understand, because... Maura Healey's lying.
32: Well, it's funny you say that, because if you go to the Yes for a Safe MA website or their Facebook page, guess what you're going to see? Right in the name, Yes for a Safe MA. Then gun safety legislation, safety for all. Safe this, safe that, safe. And I predicted it right at the beginning of our debate today. I said to John Keller, I said, you're going to hear the opposition talk a lot about safety. Mm-hmm. But this is really an abrogation of what safety means. It is not what it means in reality. And I challenge anyone, no one has ever been able to explain to me how restricting the rights of good people makes us safer. How does it change the heart and the intention of a bad guy with a
0: it
32: gun?
0: Doesn't.
32: How does it affect them in the least? They kept coming back to ghost gun regulations and red flag laws and all this stuff. I said, you can put every law, restriction, guardrail, whatever the euphemism you want to use, to on the lawful, peaceful citizen. How is it making us safer? How is it changing the heart of the bad guy? How is it making us safer? And they can't answer that question. Nobody can. Abba, I agree. Chapter 135 does nothing to dissuade criminals. In fact, I was able to get that out too, and I don't want to completely give you the full-on preview of what happened today. You'll see it Sunday morning on WBZ at 8:30. And by the way, only the first 10 minutes are going to be aired. The rest of the discussion, you'll have to go to his website to hear it. But anyway, that was one of the points I was able to make and showcase the true failure of Chapter 135 was when Tyler Brown, an armed career criminal who had been out of jail after a 3.5-year sentence because the Mass Patrol Board released him 1.5 years early from his 5-year sentence, even though the judge, Judge Sanders in this case, was supposed to sentence him for 40 years based on prior felony convictions under the Armed Career Criminal Act. So he should have been up for a 40-year mandatory minimum sentence. He gets out, well, he gets sentenced to 5 years, even though disgraced Rachel Rollins is seeking 12 to 15 years, and they give him 5, and he gets out after 3.5 years. He relapses on drugs and says, I'm not going back to jail. You'll now know me by my mass shooter name. Mm-hmm. And he goes and shoots up Cambridge, walking down Memorial Boulevard, Memorial Drive in Cambridge, with a gun that would probably be impossible for a lawful, peaceful citizen to purchase here in Massachusetts. No license, of course. Felon in possession, armed, ammunition, and shooting within 500 feet. All the stuff that they say Chapter 135 makes us safer, and it doesn't. Yeah. That was the perfect example of how it doesn't.
0: And wasn't it a good guy with the gun that insisted?
32: Yes.
0: Yep.
32: Mm-hmm.
0: Before the cops came.
32: Right.
0: So, a law-abiding gun owner.
32: Exactly. And I did mention that, too. I said, in fact, this law makes us less safe because the good guy with a gun had to go into the back seat, get his gun out of a locked container. He was limited to 10 rounds when this guy who's shooting up Memorial Drive isn't limited to 10 rounds because he doesn't care what law you pass.
0: Right.
32: So it was crazy. And yes, Tamara, your son paid the ultimate price for these stupid laws in D.C. Amen to that. That is 100% true. And yes, not only was he a Marine, but frankly, he was a armed citizen. I don't want that to be lost, you know, because the media would love to showcase that it was a Marine and he was trained and he was, you know, government issued, blah, blah. No, he was a retired Marine, yes, but we don't know if he was a desk jockey, helicopter mechanic, a fuel transfer technician. You know, we don't know what his MOS was in the Marine Corps. Maybe he was a combat veteran. I don't know. But the point I would like to make is, at the very least, he was an armed citizen who was willing to step up and put himself in harm's way. He saved lives that day. I guarantee you he saved lives. The woman he got out of the car said, there's no question he saved my life.
0: I saw her. She was really shaken up, and she was so, so thankful. She's like, if it wasn't for that guy, I don't think I'd be here.
32: Yep.
0: So, I mean, you know, again, they're trying to take all the guns away. But I guarantee that even if they did strip us of everything, the bad guys are going to get the guns no matter what.
32: This is Barry Arrington, the section chief of the DOJ in Boston yesterday at the First Circuit Court of Appeals. And happy he was here. So let's
3: do it. Your Honor, may it please the court, my name is Barry Arrington. I'm the chief of the Second Amendment section of the Civil Rights Division of the United States Department of Justice. And we're here today in support of appellants. The reason we're here...
4: Why is Bruin violated? Because the plaintiff's appellant's clients can buy from any private dealer.
32: By the way, I'm going to pause it there for a sec. He basically got his name out before he was interrupted.
0: Oh, okay. So I thought that was a glitch.
32: That was one of the First Circuit Court judges. You know, as soon as he gets it out of his mouth, what he does, bam, they ask him a question. So whatever prepared statement he had, right out the window.
0: Unbelievable.
32: All right, let's continue.
4: Okay. Unlimited number of firearms. They buy them from private dealers. They're not restricted as they buy them from a company or something here in Massachusetts. So where is the Second Amendment violation there?
3: Hiller answers this question directly when it says it's no answer to say that because you can buy long guns, you can ban short handguns. And so basically the constitutional principle there is that just because Massachusetts has not violated the Constitution as much as they could have doesn't mean that the amount of the violation that they did do is thereby excused.
4: So your view, they would have the right to buy it from any dealer, not, you know, if it's available from XYZ, but they want to buy it from A, they have a right to buy it, because I read the Second Amendment doesn't say you have the right to purchase from whoever you want. They can get these weapons tomorrow. They just want to get them from this private dealer.
32: I'm going to pause it right there. Total BS that they can buy them tomorrow. They make it sound like there's this
0: open door
32: bazaar or this marketplace out, you know, you can go to the flea market and just go gun shopping. You just can't go to the gun store, but you can go down to the yard sale. You can go yard sailing and end up with the guns that you can't buy in mass from people other than gun dealers. Like, what the heck are they talking about? And then their inference is that you can just go to another state and buy them. Are you recommending people break federal law? Because you can't go to New Hampshire and buy a handgun. And they're certainly not going to sell you an AR-15.
0: They don't know the law.
32: Right. It does go to show you. So let's move on.
4: How are
32: they going to get handguns?
3: So let's talk about let's step back and analyze your question from an overall Heller-Bruin approach in terms of the two-step approach. Does it apply to the people? Yes. Does it regulate? Does it affect an arm? Yes. Does it restrict the carrying and bearing of an arm? Yes. All three of those questions are answered yes. Therefore, this law is presumptively unconstitutional. That's all that the plaintiffs in this case have to prove. It is presumptively unconstitutional, and the state gets to come in and attempt to demonstrate how their regulation is consistent with the tradition of firearm regulations in this country. And is a ban on the commercial sale of the most popular firearms in the country consistent with the regulation of firearms in this country? It's preposterous to even suggest that it would be. It doesn't matter whether you're talking about the 18th century or the 19th century. If you had gone to the founders, if you had gone to the generations after the founders and said, hey, can we pass a law that bans the sale of the commercial sale of peacemakers, they would have looked at you like you were crazy. Well, you could still get them in the secondary market. What? There is
32: crazy.
3: They would have said, there is a constitutional right to acquire these arms, and the way that they're acquired generally is through commercial sale. Now, there's only a limited number of ways to acquire an arm, and over.
4: They would have said, "What? Like, how do you know that?"
3: Because if
32: they're getting desperate,
3: they would have said. But the regulation of the sale of any arm.
4: Let me put it a different way. I didn't think that was the inquiry that we just hypothesized what Madison would have said. I thought we were supposed to go through rigorously
3: and identify historical analogs that either establish a tradition of firearms regulation that is relevantly similar or not. And of course, that's exactly what... So there is a historical tradition that's been put forward. It either is relevantly similar or not. I haven't heard you engage with it once yet. And so that is exactly what Massachusetts is required to prove,
1: right,
3: that there is a forward there evidence, which the district court accepted, and you are now on appeal. So what is wrong with the historical evidence they showed that supports that tradition? Because the level of generality that we're talking about and the regulations that would have is that there is simply none. That's what Heller said. This regulation is a historical outlier, just like the regulation at issue in Heller.
5: Counsel, is the argument that you're making now, because I noticed a minute or so ago you said a ban on the most popular arm used would never have been constitutional. Is it your position that this is equivalent to a ban on the most popular arm used?
3: Absolutely. It is equivalent to a it's not an outright ban on the possession of the most popular arm used. It's one step you can't get that arm in Massachusetts, but the way most people get arms, and it not only is an historical outlier, it is a outlier even today in terms of regulation around the country.
5: But I'm just trying to understand, what do you mean by a ban, just specifically a ban on these? Are these, is it your position that these particular guns that the plaintiffs say they want to buy are the most popular handguns in the country? What exactly is your factual argument when you're using the phrase the most popular gun?
3: The Glock handgun is the by far the most popular handgun in the country, and the effect of this roster is to ban, unless it's grandfathered, all guns that have come into the market without these indicators since the law came into place.
5: This, you're saying this particular model of Glock that they want to buy is the most
32: popular? This is another example of how little they actually know of what goes on in Massachusetts. Listen to her. She's so confused about Glock as a brand and model.
5: Buy is the most popular handgun sold in the United States.
3: Glock is a category.
5: But I thought it was a particular model. And so please tell me if I'm incorrect.
3: That's the thing. Can a state come in and say, well, this particular gun is not in common use, or this particular gun is not in common use? Handguns are as a category are in common use. That's what Heller said.
5: I understand. I'm just trying to understand factually whether you're saying handguns in general, it doesn't matter what it is, the category is the most common use, or whether you're arguing that this particular model in this case isn't, as a matter of fact, the most common handgun used.
3: I'm not arguing that.
5: I just wanted to understand.
3: Categorically, handguns are in common use and cannot be banned, and by extension, their commercial sale, the way most people get them in the country cannot be banned. Thank you, Rob.
32: Very good.
0: Wow.
32: So, you know, it's... I don't have my hopes very high. I think we're going to lose this 2-1. And I think, you know, the First Circuit Court of Appeals is by far the worst court in the country when it comes to constitutional rights, when it comes to civil rights, when it comes to 2A rights. And they are unapologetically a means-based testing, or a means to an end, or a tiers of scrutiny, whatever you want to call it, the government interest balancing type of approach to our rights. They say, hey, if it's in government's best interest to regulate this right, we have no problem doing it and upholding it. In the Gino Recchia v. Andrea Campbell case that got dismissed a few weeks ago, they referenced their prior precedential decisions from the First Circuit 22 times. And they only mentioned Supreme Court cases, half dozen or so. And they did say, well, we know that, you know, the Supreme Court has taken up Viramontes and Grant, so this might be resolved at the Supreme Court. But in the meantime, our precedent stands.
0: Mm. It's got to be so frustrating to go in there and talk to people that are so ignorant about firearms. It's like talking to a 2-year-old and trying to explain your case.
32: Yeah.
0: It just blows my mind.
32: It is. It's crazy. You know what? I don't even fault them for being uneducated. If they're not gun people, who gives a rip, right? The truth of the matter is they should look at it through a lens of strict scrutiny and say, you know what? This is a constitutionally enumerated right. It is
0: true.
32: The bedrock and foundation of our nation. And if they want to extrapolate if they want to regulate that right, then they should acknowledge that the burden has shifted to government and it has to be presumptively unconstitutional. And if the government wants to regulate the arms bearing activity, they have to show that there is a pattern or a historical tradition or analog of a law that is relevantly similar to the regulation that you are trying to uphold today. So in other words, they can't take the law from the 1790s banning the stockpiling of black powder in the wood frame homes of Boston and say, see, because you couldn't have a powder keg in your house of extremely volatile black powder that could burn the entire city down if it was to catch fire, therefore you can't have an AR-15. Like, that's not a relevantly similar analog. So anyway, yeah, no doubt about it, Bill. He says, register your guns sounds more like some commie Nazi crap to me. And there's no doubt about it that the regime in place here in Massachusetts under Maura Healey's leadership is following in the footsteps of the Nazis, and the Jews in 32 had to go register and register their guns. And we all know what happened as a result of that. Mm-hmm. So I think it's time to change the laws that protect judges from prosecution. Man, it's like, I would love that, but now you have another whole board or body of judges that prosecute the judges. How do you do that? Like, I hear you. And there are laws on the books that would technically prosecute judges and DAs or any official. Title 18, Section 242 says any official who under the color of law violates someone's constitutional rights can and will be subject to a fine, jail, or up to and including the death penalty if it leads to somebody's death. That's some heavy stuff. But to, you know, get the DOJ or to get a federal prosecutor or even a state prosecutor to prosecute the foxes watching the hen house, I haven't seen it, and I would love to see it. But
0: so we got some heavy things going on the 18th. Should we talk about that?
32: Sure. Yes. Thank you for bringing that up. What do we have going on the 18th?
0: We have a huge event from the Civil Rights Coalition, and we have Pincus is coming, right?
32: Yep.
0: Rob Pincus is coming, and Mark Smith. I love Mark Smith. I love listening to him because if you don't really understand like the law and understand all this stuff, he makes it so he breaks it down so you can understand it. And really, he's so knowledgeable. Absolutely amazing. Amazing guy. So he's coming and he's speaking, and we're having a live auction online. So we have a lot of amazing guns. Like, I'm drooling because I'm actually putting the program together. I'm like, oh, I want this one. I want this one. So that's already online. And then we're going to have other firearms that they're not online, but they will be able to be auctioned off at the event only. So
6: get part of your prostate.
32: Sorry,
6: right?
32: Go ahead.
0: Get your tickets today because there are some more firearms that you can potentially take home. Not the night, though. But let's see what else. Oh, we got a very special VIP from 5 to 5:45. We have sponsor tables as well. So if you want to buy a sponsor table and actually get a front row seat, you can do that too. We have individual seats, and we have all sorts of stuff. So if you go to the Civil Rights Coalition, his website, is it .org or .org? No, it's .org, right? TheCivilRightsCoalition.org. Lawyers, gun
7: money. See what
0: money.
7: I'm doing here?
0: I get it.
7: You see what I did?
0: I did. That was good. So go to our website, and you'll get all the details there.
7: All right.
0: Yep, that's.
7: Sorry,
0: you know,
7: I'm
0: Bill was
7: fun.
0: Telling me the song. I'm like, I don't remember the song. Now I remember the song.
7: That's my anthem right there.
0: There you go.
7: Send Lawyers, Guns, and Money. That's the name of the event. Send Lawyers, Guns, and Money September 18th to get us out of this jam.
0: Yeah, because we've got a lot of work to do. So
7: yeah.
0: We got banners, we got ads, we got things that we got to do, and that all costs money. So, you know, and if a lot of people I've you know, down my neck of the woods, they're like, oh, I can't go. It's an hour and a half away. It's 2 hours away. Make a night of it. You know, there's hotels around the area. Go and find a room. Make a night out of it, because it's all about networking and getting together and really revving each other up and answering questions that we may have or that you may have. Because really, ultimately, the goal is to convince, or I don't want to say convince, that's the wrong word, is to help people understand that this isn't about guns. This is about our civil rights issue. This is about our Second Amendment. This is about all the amendments. Because I don't know about you, but I don't want any of them being taken away from me. None. And so it's trying to convince the soccer mom, trying to convince anybody to at least understand our standpoint and understand that it is a civil rights issue and we need to protect all civil rights. And I know this isn't about, you know, I don't have a gun, I don't care. This is about, I believe in our freedoms and we need to protect those freedoms. And this is the way to do it.
7: Amen to that. This isn't about guns and, you know, Second Amendment, although it is. But really, it's about, and I brought this up on Keller at Large today, that does the legislature have the privilege to encumber, attach, or lien our constitutional rights, our foundational, fundamental rights? And if they do when it comes to the Second Amendment, then guess what? Mm-hmm. They do when it comes to the First Amendment, mm-hmm. the Fourth Amendment, the Fifth Amendment, the Sixth Amendment, the right. Seventh Amendment, all of them.
0: Right.
7: Now it just takes a simple majority in a legislature and a governor's signature to
0: wipe it away,
7: erode or encumber all of our rights. And in that case, we don't have rights, we have privileges. And they want to continue to make the Second Amendment a second-class right. And it should never, ever be tolerated. Buck says, support the Civil Rights Coalition en masse so it stops being called mask

0: this vessel last night that is helping to enforce the U.S. naval blockade. It was very active with jets taking off one after another.
1: A commitment to peace from Pope Leo during his traditional Sunday blessing overlooking St. Peter's Square. While speaking in English, history's first American pope commemorated the 25th anniversary of the 9/11 attacks and renewed his prayers for the victims and their families. 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
5: This afternoon, we're seeing over 7 miles of a stop-and-go ride on Route 6 westbound from the Willow Street area, pretty much right up to the Sagamore Bridge itself, over on Route 28 northbound from about the Clay Pond Road area right to the Bourne Rotary is a slow ride as well.
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7: It's a wet one out there. 1 degree outside. Weather Network meteorologist Danielle Noyce. Rain heavy at times. Embedded thunder possible. Localized flooding and 1 to 3 inches of rain expected. Patchy fog and highs in the lower 70s. Cloudy with evening fog tonight. Lows in the mid 60s. Tomorrow, an early morning shower gives way to increasing sunshine. Highs in the lower 70s. Much less humid and a breezy north-northwest wind 10 to 20 miles per hour. Plenty of sunshine on Tuesday with highs in the upper 60s. For the only forecast you need to know, download our free 1 degree outside weather app.
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2: Still seeing little delays on Route 6 westbound from about exit 72 right up to the Meeting House Way area. That's about 7 miles or so. Also seeing a slower ride on Route 6 westbound on Quaker Meeting House Road area up to the bridge. And over on Route 28, you're going to find about a mile or so of a slow ride there.
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4: It's a wet one out there. 1 degree outside. Weather Network meteorologist Danielle Noyes. Rain heavy at times. Embedded thunder possible. Localized flooding and 1 to 3 inches of rain expected. Patchy fog and highs in the lower 70s. Cloudy with evening fog tonight. Lows in the mid 60s. Tomorrow, an early morning shower gives way to increasing sunshine. Highs in the lower 70s. Much less humid and a breezy north-northwest wind 10 to 20 miles per hour. Plenty of sunshine on Tuesday with highs in the upper 60s. For the only forecast you need to know, download our free 1 degree outside weather app.
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19: 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Now, Doc, I've seen these ads where they say that krill oil is 48 times stronger than fish oil. Is that true? Does that make any sense?
20: Well, you know, obviously these are the krill guys talking, right?
19: Right.
20: But you could look at it both ways. Let's get into krill in just a moment. But first, let's pat the fish oil guys on the shoulder, because, you know, you could say that the fish oil is better and stronger, but we're talking about the concentrated high omega-3 fish oil here, because it's higher in the omega-3s, the EPA and DHA that are so important for the heart, the brain, the memory, mood, your eyes, your skin, your hair, your nails. So in one sense, you could say, well, the fish oil cells better. But in another sense, I have to hand it to the krill guys, because in terms of antioxidant power, krill oil is extraordinary. And it's because there's a molecule in krill oil that's naturally occurring called astaxanthin. And this astaxanthin, Steve, this is one of the most powerful antioxidants we've ever discovered. Steve, by one measure of antioxidant activity, it's 6,000 times stronger than vitamin C.
2: Wow.
20: So amazing antioxidant power in the krill. And now, as we're getting older, 50-plussers like myself, I'm 52, and we don't make as many antioxidants naturally. Our antioxidant systems are kind of slowing down, and at the same time, we're producing more free radicals naturally. This is why we call it Krill Omega 50+, extra antioxidant power and extra krill. Remember, 500 milligrams of krill instead of 300, that's 67% more, plus the vitamin D, so important for us. And this is just an incredible value proposition. I have folks, they were going out and they were getting the krill separately and the fish oil separately, the antioxidants, the vitamin. You could spend $75 doing that.
2: No kidding.
20: You're getting it all for free today. This is the best of both worlds, this combination product with the krill and the fish oil. It's not one being better than the other. They're both great. And this is the best of both worlds.
2: You know, thank God for purity products. I'm serious. Seriously, because when you think about where our food supply is gone and where we are today, we have to have something that allows us to feel better as we age, to age gracefully. It's amazing to me as we talk about
20: this. And that's why I love the way that Purity gives away the free bottles. Because, you know, people can be skeptical.
2: Sure.
20: They should be skeptical. But now they can be skeptical and they say, okay, you know what? This sounds pretty important. I'm going to give this a go. It's only going to cost me $6.95. And they get it and they try it out. And what they start to see, because it doesn't take long, remember that joint study, 7 days, 28% more comfortable. What they start to see is, hey, I'm more comfortable. I feel better. They notice their energy is better. And they realize, hey, you know what? This is important. And they tell their friends and they tell their relatives and they tell their loved ones. And Purity's been doing business this way for, I don't know, 20 years now. Let's look at one more. You know, this is a great testimonial by Gracie. 5 out of 5 stars, she writes. It works. I feel a difference in my joints after only 1 week. Also, you have the nicest staff. That's what
2: Gracie
20: writes. You have the nicest staff. People are going to appreciate working with Purity. They're a fantastic company. They put their money where their mouth is. They give out free bottles, and you try it, and you're like, wow, this is great stuff. Thank God for Purity.
2: Let's talk about the heart health for a moment. It's probably the single greatest concern that people face as they age. So anything that we can do to boost heart health becomes really a top priority. You know this, I know this, and those folks out there know this as well. And I know you mentioned earlier that omega-3s literally lower our risk of coronary heart disease. Do I have that correct? Because that's a big statement.
20: You know, absolutely. I mean, protecting the heart, this is what put omega-3s on the map back in the 70s. Dr. Dierberg discovered, you know, how protective they were for the Eskimos. Mm-hmm. By the way, he's a wonderful guy. I had lunch with him a year or two ago. Great conversation. But bottom line is, omega-3s protect our heart in so many ways. They promote a smooth, rhythmical heartbeat, important for the body's normal inflammatory response in the heart muscle, inside the arteries and veins. They promote those youthful, flexible arteries, so important for circulation. They promote healthy blood platelet activity, healthy red blood cell activity. They support a healthy blood pressure. That's very important. Triglycerides. So they do so much for the heart. So simply amazing cardiovascular protection with these omega-3s.
2: It just keeps getting better, doesn't it? 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
20: I have patients come in here all the time, and I'm like, are you taking your omega-3s? I hope you're still taking your omega-3s. 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That's the first most important nutrient you could take. 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Can't beat it.
2: 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Doc, this study you sent me on this omega-3s and the memory is amazing. It seems that the participants taking omega-3s had some pretty incredible benefits here. When you talk about memory, that is something that kind of slips as we get older. Tell us more about this, would you?
20: Right. This was a great study, an important study, because what they did here was very interesting. This out of the journal Neurology, and what they did is they checked the omega-3 level in the red blood cells of women, 1,000 women, older women. So this is a big study, 1,000 women. Mm-hmm. But then again, 8 years later, and the women were on average 78 years old at this point, they did MRI scans of the women's brains. And what they found, Steve, this is so amazing, they found that the brain volume for the women that had higher omega-3 indexes, in other words, they had more omega-3s in their red blood cells, mm-hmm. the women that had more omega-3s in their red blood cells, they had higher brain volume. They were actually maintaining more of the youthful size of the brain. Their brains were bigger. You could see it plainly in the MRI measurements. That's really
2: great.
20: Cool. But not only that, there's a very important part of the brain known as the hippocampus, a very important part of the brain that facilitates learning, facilitates memory. And there was greater brain volume in the hippocampus for people that had more omega-3s in their red blood cells. That's how you can really measure how much omega-3 someone's taking in. So if you take omega-3s, you will raise your omega-3 index. We know this. It's a fact. You take omega-3s, you raise that up. So you want to have more omega-3s in your bloodstream. Very important. That's how it infuses into all the cell membranes, into mm-hmm. the joints, into the brain, etc. So take the krill omega 50 plus. You get the krill oil, 67% more krill oil, so fantastic for the joints. You get the high omega 3 fish oil, vitamin D in there as well, astaxanthin for extra antioxidant power, and protect that brain, protect your memory, facilitate that quick, that youthful thinking that's so fun to have. When you feel sharp, when you feel like your brain is working great, you have that brain energy, it's more fun. It's more fun to be in a conversation. You feel better. You wake out of bed. You have that energy. You feel mentally alert. You feel alive. That's the way I want to feel. That's the way young people feel. That's why we put this in this Krill Omega 50 Plus. We want people to feel younger. We want people to maintain their youthful vigor and attitude. And that's what this Krill Omega 50 Plus is all about.
2: All right, I got to tell you, Dr. Levin, I take the Krill Omega 50 Plus, and one of the things that I absolutely love about the pill is that it's so small. I mean, it's so easy to take, and so much better than trying to swallow one of those omega-3 horse pills, you know, the bigger ones. Anyone can take these with ease, and that's what's great about it. Tell us, how did you supercharge this formula while at the same time shrinking the capsule size? How do you do that?
20: It's so amazing. This is really a breakthrough, Stephen. I mean, for those of you that are picturing this huge omega-3 pill, it's not like that. 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My son, Corey, has trouble swallowing pills. 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They're much smaller. 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
20: so
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20: 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Don't worry. You're definitely going to get that. But if you're one of the first 1,000 callers, then you get the free B12 Energy Melt. So, no, we need to talk about that one more time. But I want you to get that, too, and I demand this, because this is Krill Omega 50 Plus. We want this for the folks. Hey, if you're in your 40s and you feel run down, it's great for you, too. But 50s, 60s, 70s, folks in that age bracket, they're not absorbing the B12 as well because they're losing some of the intrinsic factors in the GI tract that are responsible for absorbing the B12. So now you put the B12 energy melt on your tongue, tastes delicious, and it just gets in there and boosts up those levels of B12. What do you feel? When you boost your level of B12, if you had been low, you feel more energy because B12 helps make the red blood cells, carry oxygen to the tissues, helps burn your carbs for energy, great for the hair, skin, and nails, great for so many things. 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
23: Can't wait to see the long-term effect. I look forward to taking Asta FX every morning for my afternoon workouts. I'll be taking this product for a long time. Here's Dee Dee. She's a female, age 45 to 54. She lives in Laurel Park, North Carolina. She writes this, quote, "I've been using Asta FX for a month now. I can see the difference in my energy level. I now have more energy, feel better since taking this product. I can actually see a difference in my skin as well. I'm a smoker who has smoking lines around my mouth, but the lines have diminished about 50%. Overall, I am so thrilled with my energy level. I love this product." Just a couple of samples from the real people who have responded on Purity's website. And Sherry, I'm looking at the list of patents again on this astaxanthin compound. This is where the science, the research backs up what we're talking about. This is just flat out amazing. And now, Sherry, a lot of people out there are going to think what I'm going to say here sounds a little bit odd. But you said before the show, this supplement may even help people drive a car better or use the computer more comfortably. I mean, come on, how does this happen?
24: It does sound funny, but AstaFX may actually help in these areas too, and here's why. One of the interesting things about astaxanthin is that it's a relative of vitamin A, and we know that vitamin A is good for our eyes, good for vision. Astaxanthin is too. Astaxanthin has actually been shown to fight oxidation in eye tissue. Scientists did a study where they found a 46% improvement in a measurement called depth perception. Now, depth perception, that's our ability to determine distances between objects, or basically to see in three dimensions. And researchers, they studied a handball team, specifically looking at how quickly they could change focus. And guess what? The handball team that was supplementing with astaxanthin, they were able to improve their accuracy and improve their performance in the depth perception test. Other research has also shown that astaxanthin helps reduce eye fatigue. And, you know, when you're on a computer, that's a big deal. Everyone's on computers these days and for long periods of time, and it's hard on our eyes. And we know that if you're driving a car and it's late at night and your reaction time is slow, that's not good. Astaxanthin actually helps the eyes focus and refocus. Dr. Hecht, PhD, one of the leading researchers at AstaReal, says that the product actually helps your eyes be more resilient. You see better with it. Your eyes are healthier. I mean, who doesn't love those benefits?
23: Again, we're talking with pharmacist and health author Sherry Torkos about our free bottle offer from Purity Products, talking about AstaFX. So much ground to cover. Sherry, I want to get back to the skin benefits and this issue of wrinkle reduction. Not as a cream or as a lotion, but as a capsule. You take it orally. This patent also covers this. You say this ingredient is proven to reduce wrinkles, and not just by a little. We're talking a dramatic amount. What's going on with this?
24: Yeah, I know. It's fascinating. A huge benefit. People want to look younger. I know I do. And I've noticed significant benefits since I've started taking it. But it's the science here that really shines. The whole concept of taking oral supplements to improve skin health. Relatively new concept here in North America, but in Japan, this is mainstream. Astaxanthin is already one of, if not the most successful ingredients in a new class of products called cosmeceuticals, or supplements that you take orally to enhance the cosmetic appearance of your skin. So listen to this. In one study, they gave 4 milligrams of astaxanthin, which, by the way, is the actual amount you get in Purity's AstaFX, and the skin benefits were dramatic. Within 6 weeks, every single person in the treatment group, 100% of participants in the study, reported that their skin had improved significantly. Everybody got results. Fine lines, hydration, elasticity, all improved. Listen to this. The participants experienced about 50% improvement in dryness, moisture, roughness, elasticity, fine lines, wrinkles, even age spots were significantly diminished. And this is literally in line with the best, the highest quality, and the most expensive topical products, the lotions and potions that we put on our skin. And again, AstaFX, it's exclusive to Purity Products.
23: 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Now, Sherry, for people who are just tuning in, one of the many highlights we covered earlier on today's program is just how revolutionary this special Purity Astaxanthin is for redefining aging skin. And astaxanthin works its magic inside the body in areas like endurance, stamina, energy. These are so many of the inside-out benefits that people will feel. And in fact, what will they feel when they start taking AstaFX?
24: So the reason you need to give this a try is because the benefits are real. The science is very compelling. Over 60 clinical studies and patents. I mean, the product is impressive and it really works. This is a product where you will actually see and feel the benefits after taking it a month or so. The cosmetic benefits for your skin, we just mentioned a minute ago, really incredible. I've been taking it myself and I see a huge difference. Others have noticed too. People are always saying to me, you know, what do you use on your skin? What are you taking? And, you know, I tell people what you put into your body is just as important important, if not more so, than what you apply to your skin. And think about the vision benefits, really unmatched by any other nutrient or supplement out there. It targets tired eyes, eye strain, and it helps improve eye focus and depth perception. It's great for circulation, energy, muscle strength, and endurance. You can literally boost your strength. As we age, this is crucial. It helps you enjoy life and stay in the game. Mm-hmm. And it can even help with recovery after exercise. Next, astaxanthin has the ability to fight fatigue and support mitochondrial function. So that means cellular energy and ATP support.
23: Now, Sherry, didn't you mention before the show that astaxanthin has the ability to assist body burning fat for energy? I understand they're even looking at this as a weight loss and weight management ingredient. This is pretty fascinating in itself. Talk about what we're seeing in some of these initial studies on dieters.
24: Sure. You know, research has shown that astaxanthin can actually help promote and enhance fat metabolism. That's one of its unique benefits. It can actually help your cells burn fat more efficiently. Researchers did an 8-week study where they gave a group of middle-aged women 12 milligrams of astaxanthin. They had them do a little exercise, and these women experienced a reduction in body weight, and it was almost all fat, which is fantastic. Now, I don't want anybody to misunderstand here. It's not a magic weight loss pill by any means, but certainly this early research suggests that this can be a useful tool in addition to exercise to help you burn a little extra weight.
23: Now, Sherry, just a few moments left before we wrap up the program. I want to take a quick step back for a moment. I know we have this great free bottle offer today. We're talking AstaFX from Purity Products, and we'll get to that offer as we wrap up the program. Free bottle of AstaFX for all of our listeners. Again, it promotes healthy vision, skin, muscle, fights wrinkles like no other. And most of us have just never heard about all of this until today. So tell our listeners again how astaxanthin compares to other antioxidants or phytonutrients that are out there on the market right now, because this is truly unique, isn't it?
24: Well, you know, from an antioxidant perspective, the healthy aging perspective, astaxanthin is up to 6,000 times more potent than vitamin C in its singlet oxygen-quenching capacity. That should be enough to get everybody excited. There's really, you know, something in this for everybody. With AstaFX from Purity here, you get to see the amazing power of astaxanthin for yourself. It's the king of the carotenoids, and very few people are aware of its benefits. And I think millions are missing out on it because they just aren't aware of this incredible evidence-based nutraceutical.
23: And I know it may sound too good to be true for some people, Sherry. What do you say to any skeptics saying, come on, does it really do all of this?
24: Well, I'm a pharmacist, and in my training as a pharmacist, I'm trained to look at the science and to see what the science says. And the science on astaxanthin is very clear, backed by over 60 clinical studies, and many of these studies are accessible on PubMed, so you can check them out yourself. But the key takeaway is this. The benefits are real, the cosmetic benefits, the endurance benefits, the strength benefits, the vision benefits, circulation, cardio, the product really works. I mean, the science is so strong. I see the difference in how it makes my skin look and how I feel. I feel stronger, healthier, and I encourage folks to give this a try. With this free bottle offer from Purity, there's nothing to lose and so much to gain.
23: Such great information, wonderful show, and always good to talk with you, Sherry. Thank you so much for joining us today.
24: Thank you.
23: Sherry Torkos, who's an author, she's a practicing pharmacist, she's written more than a dozen books on health, including the Canadian Encyclopedia of Natural Medicine. 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
18: Apartments, there's 30-some percent of people 30 years old still living at home. They'll eventually move out. So there's some demand there in locations that are supply constrained. If you can get a decent thing or a fix-em-up or a ground-up in supply constrained locations, I think that's a play.
19: So let me go back to, and that's super interesting. Thank you for sharing all of that. Let's go back to the office buildings. I want to unpack that for a second. So COVID hit. People started working from home. It seems like people never fully returned back to the office. The whole office environment has changed. But we're hearing about companies working to bring more and more people in over the past couple of years to the office. Do you think that's a trend that's going to continue, or do you just see like the death of office buildings?
18: So the best line I've heard is from Peter Linneman of Wharton, who said, "You can run a business remotely, you can't grow a business remotely."
19: That's true.
18: And I think that's probably the case. So a lot of employers are asking people to come back 3 days a week, 4 days a week, in some cases 5 days a week. My best guess is that aggregate office demand has shrunk by 10 to 20%. There's going to be more work from home than there was before. Mm-hmm. It's going to diminish to a certain point, but at some point, 10, 15, 20%, the demand will not completely come back. We went into the pre-COVID era with a slight surplus of office space, And because of the gestation period of office buildings, the construction continued into the COVID era. Mm. So we took a miniature glut and turned it into a major glut. Mm. It's going to take a while to work off. That's why I say 5 to 7 years for supply and demand to come into balance, for rents to readjust, for re-tenanting to go on, for the new TIs, commissions, all that stuff. So if you've got a very high amenity office building in a desirable market, you're doing okay now. Okay, not great because you spent so much money on amenities. Or if you're the low-cost producer in a market, there are people who are budget-oriented who will rent from you. So the middle is kind of in trouble. Mm-hmm. I mean, C office buildings are going to get torn down. But C plus, B minus at the right rent are going to lease. A's and A pluses are leasing. The B's are going to wait a while. So you got to pick a spot in there. But if you can buy a B building at well below replacement cost and charge the lowest rent in town and then wait your turn to raise rents 5 years out,
19: sure,
18: you're going to make a lot of money.
19: Oh, that's great. Some great advice. Now, so the other thing that we have in play now, and I'm sure you're hearing and seeing a lot of this, is, you know, job deletion, I guess, for lack of a better term, yeah, because of technology, artificial intelligence. So especially in like the customer service sector, right? Like, you know, I'm curious what percentage of jobs, you know, you think could go away from this office sector. Cause that's going to put a dent in it too, I would imagine.
18: The, the tractor eliminated jobs. The loom eliminated home sewing. The steam engine eliminated buggy drivers. So every technological innovation eliminates some jobs, but it creates others.
19: Okay.
18: So you know, we didn't have yoga instructors or personal shoppers. And so what happens with AI is that it won't eliminate jobs. It will change jobs. So the fact that you don't have somebody in the Philippines or India answering the phone for customer service, you got an AI voice instead, will in the long run not eliminate jobs, but it will eliminate some jobs. Mm. So one of the big growth categories for years was code writers. Well, AI can now write code. So if you're a code writer, you got a problem. But you're technologically sophisticated, so you're going to have to retrain yourself to AI algorithms and find a new niche with the new technology. But that doesn't mean the job market's gone away. It means you got to retrain. Mm. And so even if you're a plumber, you're going to use AI for some things, but there are still going to be plumbers.
19: Yeah, absolutely. Those blue collar jobs, I mean, I think are the most insulated from it, and really just such a massive opportunity. I want to get off subject for a second, and I want to say, you know, from all your wisdom, all your experience, what do you think this country needs to do to bring more young people into these blue collar type of jobs? This is a massive lack. We have to fill this. Like, where's the opportunity right now for entrepreneurs to bring younger people in?
18: I think things are solving themselves as they usually do. It just takes a little time. Mm-hmm. So the market works, but it doesn't work instantly and it doesn't work perfectly.
19: Right.
18: But a whole lot of people have concluded that a $200,000 college degree on borrowed money that saddles you with debt for decades is the best investment.
19: Yeah.
18: And a lot of colleges are going to go out of business, and a lot of apprenticeship training programs are going to start to pick up steam when people figure out that they can make more money. And when they figure out that having a degree in sociology or politically correct pornography isn't going to allow them to make a living. So the biggest thing we can do is to stop supporting people who are doing nothing.
19: Right.
18: You know, student loan forgiveness, food stamps for all, free medical care. You know, the reason that I learned trades when I was young, I worked on a survey party, I worked in a body and fender shop, because I knew I had to learn how to do something in order to make a living. I never assumed that a college degree would make me a living. Mm-hmm. I went to college to learn things, not to get a job. But I figured I had to have a trade because my father said, you know, I'm turning you loose. You got to support yourself.
19: That's right.
18: So
19: tough love.
18: We need to create necessity.
19: We do. We do. And, you know, given the social dynamics of this country and really how lost people are, right? Just say it like that. They're just, people are so lost and misled and just, you know, like what, I'm curious what you feel the fix to that is.
18: Well, first off, we got to face facts. Among other things, we've legalized marijuana without figuring out how destructive it is. And so there's a lot of people sitting in their basement smoking dope and playing games
19: all day. Yeah.
18: And we're supporting them to do that.
19: Yeah.
18: So you got to stop that. You got to face facts. And so the important thing is to understand that human beings are, at least to some extent, and naturally lazy liars. So the cure for lazy is, where's the next meal coming from? And the cure for lying is transparency. So face the facts. If you're living in the basement playing games, we ain't going to feed you.
19: Mm.
18: And so that's a start.
19: I love that.
18: And we have to recognize that the powers that be are spending a lot of time misleading us. The media, the entertainment industry, academia are telling us there is a free lunch. So every chance we get. And the fact is that 77 million people voted for Donald John Trump, who under normal circumstances couldn't get elected dog catcher because they were dissatisfied with what's going on. So people catch it, but we have to harness that with a sensible leader. And if we do that, we've got a chance. Mm-hmm. But as long as we're running political theater and as long as we're turning politics into some kind of a religion, we got a real problem.
19: Yeah, but, agreed.
18: But I think, you know, in the People's Republic of San Francisco, we went completely nuts. Shoplifting was rampant.
19: Awful.
18: Living on the streets was rampant. Drug dealing was rampant. And even in a very left-wing city, we decided that was enough. So we now have a sensible mayor, a sensible board of supervisors, some more cops on the street, fewer tents on the street, a whole lot of shoplifters in jail. You know, we learn by doing.
19: Good. Good. Yeah, that's just not sustainable for a free market. You know, there needs to be law, there needs to be order, and there needs to be an opportunity to profit. I couldn't believe what I was seeing happening out in the retail space out in California. It's just unbelievable. So, you know, whenever there's hardships, whenever there's difficulties in the economy, whenever people are, you know, kind of giving up in an area, I mean, I would imagine that's probably the best time to buy, right? Like from all of your experience, Lewis, like when is the best time to strike on deals?
18: So the smartest guy I ever worked for until recently, the CEO of Prologis, the biggest REIT on earth, which I was one of the minor founders.
19: Wow.
18: And his line was, big money in real estate is made by those who have cash when nobody else does. And so if you're in the real estate business, you need to orient your whole life toward recessions, not good times. Good times in a rising market, a gorilla can make money.
19: Right, right.
18: The question is, who makes money in a falling market? And so the objective is you set your business up so that it will survive a recession, that your debt service is under control, that you have multiple exit strategies, that you have cash reserves, and during that time, you accumulate a pot of money that you can invest when things go to hell, or you accumulate a group of investors who are sophisticated enough to invest with you when everything's gone to hell in a handbasket. And then you go out and grave dance. Mm. And that's where big money is made. And as with everything else, almost all your profit is made when you buy.
20: Yes.
18: So if you buy at the right price, it's hard to go wrong.
20: We saw, now from my short time being in the business, right, 14 years, I've seen that happen. And the bottom of the market here in Rhode Island and in most of the Northeast was 2012. And I know a couple of people that have made a major come up. They were sitting on some serious cash. They had the investors, just like you said, as well. And they went out and they bought hundreds and hundreds and hundreds of units. And I mean, they're still sitting on these multifamily homes that they bought. I'm talking like they were paying like $15,000 to $20,000 per unit, right? Like 1960s, 70s type of pricing, I would imagine, per door. And those doors today are worth $150,000 to $200,000 per unit. And, you know, they're sitting on them, they're using the equity, they're gobbling up more stuff, or they're just creating, just pulling in some really serious cash flow. Do you think...
18: Well, and that, as long as you don't get greedy and you take those $15,000 units and you rehab them gradually a little at a time, double the rents, you can live happily ever after on your cash flow, or you can pull money out when you refinance.
20: Yeah.
18: You have all kinds of good things that can happen to you because your basis is good.
20: What is absolutely... Let me ask you, we're running a little short on time, and as a guy in my 40s, okay, like I look to guys like you all the time. This is part of the reason why I have this show, and I appreciate you so much and your time being here. What advice would you give to a business person in their 40s right now on scaling, on building, on working for the future, leaving a legacy?
18: Hang in, just keep going. And if you're trying something new, remember you're going to pay a stupid tax. Either find an expert partner, an expert advisor, or put something in the budget for stupid tax because you're going to pay. And then just hang in, just keep working, just keep flogging. And in the poker game of life, it's important that you win the last few hands. So take your experience, make your mistakes, learn from your mistakes, and keep going. And get your nose, whatever you decide to do, get in the submarket and bury yourself in it so you really know what's going on by either. I mean, I did deals in Singapore, in Japan, in Mexico. When I went to all of those places, what I was shopping for was not real estate. I was shopping for a partner. Someone who really knew the market, and I could bring money to the table if they could bring the market to the table. So in Japan, the most important thing is land entitlement, which is very hard to get. In Mexico, the most important thing is political connections, which are few and far between. So you got to learn the local market, get yourself totally immersed in it. And if you pick the right expert or the right partner, and you learn from your mistakes, and you're prepared to pay a stupid tax, and you hang in and hang in and hang in, then you'll make money. And right now, you know, I'm 85 years old, and I'm still doing deals because I love doing deals. So to find something to do in life that you do when you're old, just for the hell of it, and my investment committee with my partner consists of, will this be fun or won't it be fun? And if it won't be fun, we don't do it.
20: Lewis Belmont, you're quite the character. I appreciate you. You're the man. Thank you again so much for being here with us. And if you're listening and you want to check Lewis out, you can go ahead and buy any of his books on Amazon.com. And you can also see him on his website, 7HP. www.sevenhillsproperties.com. He's the principal and owner of Seven Hills Properties, and you can go ahead and see his bio and everything there. Lewis, thank you again.
18: Thank you.
20: It's been a pleasure.
18: Pleasure to be with you.
20: Always.
18: Best to you.
20: You too. Thank you. God bless.
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3: Next. Hey, Alfie, what can I get for you?
4: Hey, Nora, just a nice latte, please. 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
3: 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You?
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3: Wait, what? 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
33: Alone. Same thing goes for him. 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

0: Presidential surprise for Ireland. I'm Kathleen Maloney, Fox News. President Trump ending his trip to Ireland with an announcement about a popular Irish product.
1: In a sign of how this trip mixed diplomacy and leisure, the president made that announcement that he was dropping tariffs on Irish whiskey while he was about to present the trophy to the winner of the Irish Open, which is Shane Lowry. Remember, most European goods are under 15% tariffs as a result of a trade deal that the EU and the U.S. struck last year. The carve-out for Irish whiskey highlighting the overall positive nature of this visit, even though the president did make waves by saying he'd like to see Irish reunification.
0: Fox's Madeleine Rivera. President Trump also weighing in on the war between Russia and Ukraine. He had a request for the Ukrainian president.
2: Ukraine's long-range strikes have been targeting Russia's oil and gas industry, which Kyiv says both funds and fuels Moscow's invasion in this now 4.5-year-long war. It's caused fuel rationing across Russia at times. Today, President Trump was at the Irish Open. He had this warning.
3: Mr. Zelensky has to do one thing. He has to stop knocking out diesel fuel in Russia. Let him go after targets, but not diesel fuel.
2: In recent weeks, Russia has ramped up its air campaign against Ukraine. Overnight, energy facilities, railways, businesses, gas stations, and homes came under attack.
0: Fox's Stephanie Bennett. Wisconsin gubernatorial candidate Tom Tiffany and a pilot are recovering after their four-seat plane lost power and made an emergency water landing in Lake Wausau. Tiffany says he and the pilot sustained only minor injuries.
4: He had 4 stitches, I believe, in one of his wounds. That was the extent of his injuries. I have 12 stitches up in my eyebrow, but other than that, just a few scratches.
0: Tiffany says he lost his phone, but the pilot was able to call 911. 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
8: Still seeing a stop and go ride on Route 6 westbound for about 5 miles or so, and then it's looking good for you right up on Route 3. Over on Route 28, not too bad there, getting towards the Bourne Rotary and Bridge now. And in between on Sandwich Road, you'll see the westbound area is a little slow as well.
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7: Now, your look at the 1 degree outside weather network forecast for Cape Cod and the islands.
10: 1 degree outside Weather Network meteorologist Danielle Noyce here. Areas of rain will taper off slowly from west to east this evening. Temperatures in the 60s, a breezy wind out of the south.

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0: doing, because right now, somewhere in the world, there's a child waiting. Not waiting for a birthday, not waiting for Christmas, waiting for someone to choose them. That's what Compassion International does every single day. They connect children living in poverty with someone who will know their name, pray for them, encourage them, and help provide the food, medical care, education, and hope they need through a local church. And that is so key. Now, this year, Compassion is expanding into four new countries: Malawi, Zambia, Cambodia, and Myanmar, meaning thousands of children are being reached for the very first time. And for just $43 a month, you can join me and be the reason one child stops waiting. So sponsor a child today at compassion.com. That's compassion.com. Senator, I want to play your speech. This is again from the convention. It was amazing. Take a listen.
1: God bless Texas. And to Americans from all 50 states, welcome to the great state of Texas. We are gathered here at a time for choosing. We are just 54 days out from the most consequential midterms of our lifetime. 1 year ago today, our friend Charlie Kirk was murdered. 25 years ago, tomorrow, jihadist terrorists murdered nearly 3,000 Americans in the worst act of domestic terrorism in U.S. history. In 2001, it would have been hard to imagine where we are today. Who could have predicted that the extraordinary Donald Trump would be president? That he would have secured the border, brought trillions of dollars of investment back to America, and transformed the Republican Party into a blue-collar party of America. And on 9/11, could anyone have imagined that Comrade Mamdani would be the mayor of New York? The hate that killed Charlie Kirk, that knocked down the Twin Towers, that led to two assassination attempts on President Trump, it just keeps getting worse and worse. And we are witnessing a new and dangerous red-green alliance, communists and Islamists coming together and sweeping over the Democrat Party. They are united because they share the same enemies. They hate Christians. They hate Jews. They hate capitalism. They hate the Constitution, and they hate America. It gives me no pleasure to say this. For me and my family, communism is not abstract or theoretical. My family has bled and has been imprisoned and tortured by communists in Cuba. That's what communists do. From the frozen gulags of the Soviet Union to Chairman Mao's driving nails through the eyes of Christians. From the killing fields of Cambodia to the starvation and misery of North Korea and Venezuela and Nicaragua and Cuba.
0: Senator, I want to just break in here for a second, and I got to say that the crowd reacted to how direct you were on your warnings about the threats to this country that all of us love so much, and that was what was so powerful about your speech.
2: Well, I believe the threat is extraordinary. I think it's greater than any threat, certainly, that we've seen in our lifetime. And as I noted, communism is not a theory for me. It is a reality. Every place on planet Earth communism has been implemented. The result has been death and suffering and misery and poverty and oppression. And Islamism likewise has been nothing short of horrific.
0: We're going to take a quick break. We're going to come back, play the second part of your speech. It is Verdict with Senator Ted Cruz. Ben Ferguson with you. A lot more coming up right after this.
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0: Ferguson with you, and if you just joined us, we're talking about a lot that has happened this week, including the anniversary of 9/11, the Republican convention, and the real concerns about what happens in this country if we do not get out and vote in the midterm. Senator Cruz, you got to address the convention, the midterm convention, and I want to play the second part of the speech. And by the way, if you missed the first part, if you're listening on radio right now, don't forget you can download Verdict with Ted Cruz podcast and not miss a single episode. So do that as well. Here's part two of your speech.
1: And Islamism likewise produces murder and oppression. From the forced wearing of hijabs to the stoning of rape victims. From the systematic murder of homosexuals to honor killings and the barbarism of October 7th and 9/11. Hear me now. Sharia law has no place in America.

0: created one 5, 10 years ago, get a review because things have changed.
1: So let's start with one that I'm sure you hear often. Chris, I already have a will, so isn't that enough?
0: A will can be an important part of an estate plan, but I wouldn't stop there. I mean, basically, a will does basic things like, you know, who gets a car or who gets the family jewelry or whatever. Doesn't do much after that. I want to understand your whole financial picture. So, you know, outside of your will, let's look at everything, because you may have assets that pass through beneficiary designations or other arrangements. And so when we're reviewing a client's situation, we're looking at everything. There are estate documents, if you have some, their investment accounts, their retirement accounts, your insurances, life insurances, your real estate, business interests, and all your beneficiary designations on each of these things. Then we can pair all of that to what they actually want. Because here's a simple question. Does everything you own point in the same direction? If your will says one thing, but your beneficiary designation on an account says something completely different, that's something that deserves attention. That's why I don't want people simply putting their estate plan in a drawer and then forgetting about it.
1: And here's another one. Chris, nothing has really changed, so why would I need to review my plan?
0: Because sometimes things change without people realizing the financial consequences. Maybe your children are now adults and you created your plan when they were kids. That could change some things. Maybe you have grandchildren now, as I'm a new grandparent, so that changes things. Maybe one of your kids got married, another one got divorced. Maybe you purchased a second home. Maybe you've sold your business. Maybe your retirement accounts have grown significantly in value. If they're with me, hopefully they have. And maybe you've inherited some money that, you know, it's not only what you're going to be distributing, but maybe what you've inherited from your parents. So maybe you've since retired. Maybe your spouse is retired. And all those things can change your financial picture. And sometimes the biggest change is simply time. In a plan that made perfect sense 15, 20 years ago, may not be the plan that you would create today. So that doesn't mean the old plan was bad. It just means your life is different and you need to update it.
1: Let's talk about retirement accounts, because I think people are sometimes surprised by how important the beneficiary designation is.
0: Yeah, it's extremely important. If you have an IRA or another retirement account, I want to know exactly who's listed as the beneficiary. And I want to know whether that designation is still appropriate for your situation. Think about how easy it is for someone to open an account 20 years ago, designate a beneficiary, and never look at it again. I see that all the time with like 401ks from their first employer, you know, out of college, that type of thing. And it's still there, and you've gone to several jobs since. So your beneficiary then is probably not who you'd want now. And maybe the family has changed. Certainly, maybe your beneficiary has changed, and maybe the person listed isn't, you know, who you would choose today. So one of the things we do in a review is simply make sure the financial picture and the client's intentions are lined up. And if there are legal or tax questions, we can coordinate with the appropriate attorney or tax professional for those with you.
1: And for many people, of course, the house is the biggest asset they own.
0: Absolutely. And it can become complicated. Let's say you have 3 children, you know, do they want to inherit the house? Does one child want it? Does somebody have to buy out the others? Does the house have to get sold? What happens if 2 children want to sell the house and one doesn't? Those are not just financial questions, they're family questions. And they're exactly the kinds of things you want to think about while you're here to make those decisions. You don't want your children trying to figure that out when mom and dad have what you wanted while they're also dealing with grief of you passing away. So planning ahead can provide a lot of clarity and save your kids a lot of grief down the road.
1: Chris, we've received several questions from people asking about giving money to their children while they are alive. And I'm talking about the giver, not the kids.
0: And there can be a lot of good reasons for that. You know, there's something special about being able to see money help your family while you're living. You know, maybe you're helping your kids buy a home, helping with education, helping with grandchildren. Maybe you're giving seed money to start a business. But there's one question I always want answered first, and is that will helping your children today compromise your own retirement tomorrow? And that's a critical question, because I never want a parent to give away money and find themselves financially dependent on their children later on. Everyone listening.

0: Nobody wants that. And so my job is to help you determine if gifting to your kids while you're living makes sense for you, and can you afford it? If there is, we can put a plan together for that. If there's not today, we'll just focus on you. But there may become a time 10 years from now where you've amassed enough where you can start giving. So isn't necessarily always out of the question. It just may not be today.
1: That is a tough situation. You have to be careful not to compromise your future as well.
0: Yeah, it's a real concern. And it's another reason why clarity matters. If you have three children and they each have different financial circumstances, you need to think about what you want. Equal doesn't always mean identical. Maybe you want everything divided equally. Maybe you want to provide additional support to one child more than others. So maybe you want to include grandchildren, or maybe you want to do some charitable giving. The important thing is that your wishes are clearly communicated and properly documented with the help of the appropriate professionals, because ambiguity creates problems and clarity creates choices. And so we want to make sure that this is crystal clear as possible.
1: Here's one I think could be more common than people realize. My kids don't really know what I have.
0: That's something I would encourage people to address. You don't necessarily need to tell them exactly how much you have or what you're leaving them, but somebody should know like where the important information is, you know, whether it's with an attorney or in a safe deposit box. And information in there would be like who your financial advisors, who do you work with? Where are the accounts located? Where are the estate documents? Who handles your taxes? Who handles your investments? What happens to the house? What are your wishes? You don't want your family searching through drawers and old statements trying to reconstruct your financial life, which happens too many times that I care to talk about. But so organization is part of estate planning, and sometimes the greatest gift you can give is leaving your family is not the money, it's that roadmap. A lot of ways to do it. You can have it done online. There's programs or online places where you can kind of have everything bottled up. And then there's a simple note or a key to that account where one of your kids, whoever the executor is, can go in and access it. And everything's right there. Leaving it with an attorney is another place. I mean, safety deposit box, like I mentioned before. But again, it should be out there and available for those folks so they can handle it pretty easy.
1: How smart is that, for sure? So let's say someone out there is listening and they're thinking, well, Chris, I've got an attorney, I have an advisor, I have a will, I'm good.
0: That's great, and I hope you're right. And that's actually one of my favorite outcomes. A review isn't automatically about changing something. It may simply confirm that everything is already aligned and done properly. I mean, your beneficiaries are current, your accounts are organized, your income strategy is working. Your estate plan reflects your wishes. Your family understands what to do. And that's a tremendous outcome. You get something very valuable in confidence.
1: So where do we begin? We give you a call, and then what happens?
0: Well, you come on in. Usually we do a retirement readiness review with folks. But in that, all this estate planning things are part of it. We don't necessarily talk about that on the air all the time. But these are some of the questions I'm going to be asking of you. And these are some of the things I'll be pointing out to you during our time together. That'll maybe open up a door for more conversation about your estate plan or lack thereof. Call in. Let's get an appointment scheduled. I'll send out some pre-paperwork for you with a few questions regarding your risk assessment and a client profile questionnaire. And we have our first appointment. I'll review statements and things with you. And then I'll come back and I'll look at what you have. I'll make some recommendations for you in the second appointment to improve your financial situation and address a multitude of areas that need addressing, including your estate planning.
1: 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It's 508-659-5849. 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
0: 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He focuses on retirement income planning, asset management, Social Security, Medicaid, and estate planning. And Chris's goal is to put wealth in your retirement, hence the company name, Cape Retirement Wealth Advisors. So, Chris, let's get everybody out there listening a little homework. We've been, kids are back in school. Everybody has to get out the pencil and the notebook now. So if something happened to you tomorrow, could your spouse or your children figure out your financial life?
1: That's a test, right? And I would ask people to think about five things when answering that question. Number one, would my family know where my important documents are? Number one. The second thing, would they know who my financial and legal professionals are? The third question I ask, are my beneficiary designations current? The fourth question I would ask you is, would they know what I want to happen with my major assets? And number five, would they understand how my retirement accounts and other investments fit into the plan? If you can answer all five of these confidently, that's great. If you can't, that's not a reason to panic, but it's a reason to get organized. And I can tell you right now, probably 90% of you can't answer that those questions, and your family is not prepared for this situation. And so I would encourage you to give me a call, come on in, and review some of this stuff.
0: So why are you putting so much emphasis on doing this now?
1: Because the worst time to figure out your financial plan is during a crisis. You want to make sure these decisions are made while you're healthy, when you're clearly thinking, when your family can sit down together, and when you can talk about what your wishes are, and when you have time to make these thoughtful decisions. So many times people wait to the last minute. Like, you're about to go into a nursing home. Something's happened. You've had a stroke. Maybe you diagnosed with cancer and you have weeks to live. And then financial advisors, attorneys, we're put to task to do something quickly. And a lot of tools that you would have had in your toolbox to help with your wishes aren't available any longer. And so, again, these are things we want to do way ahead of time, as soon as you can. And so the great wealth transfer isn't something that's going to happen someday far in the future. You know, it's happening now, and families are already transferring homes and businesses, retirement accounts, investment accounts, and other assets. So I would encourage you or people not to think, I'll deal with it later. Later it has a way of arriving faster than you expect, and we don't want this to blindside you. You want to handle it now, and so you don't have to worry about it later.
0: Let's make this very practical. Someone comes into the office, they tell you, Chris, I want to make sure my financial house is in order, and that's what I've built all these years. So I want it to know where it's going. I want it to make sure that people follow my instructions. So how do I get going? Where do I start?
1: We start by taking an inventory. Everything. I mean, your income, your investments, retirement accounts, real estate, insurance, cash, business interests. And then we look at the existing estate documents and beneficiary designations. Then I'll ask, what do you want? Who do you want to help out? Do you want to give during your lifetime? Do you want to leave a legacy? Do you have charitable intentions and who those charities would be? Do you want to protect a particular beneficiary? And then we look at areas that need attention. And when legal or tax issues are involved, we coordinate with the appropriate professionals to help you with that. And the goal is to build a team around you, the client, so that you can address all these situations. And then, you know, you're all set going forward.
0: So if you could get everyone listening to ask themselves one question today, what would that be?
1: I'd ask, if I were sitting at the table with my family today, would I be comfortable explaining exactly what I want to happen to everything I've worked for? If the answer is yes, that's wonderful. If the answer is no, you know, let's fix that, because it isn't really about dying. It's about living with confidence, knowing your spouse is protected, knowing your children understand your wishes, and knowing your assets are organized, and knowing you've made thoughtful decisions about the wealth you spent a lifetime building.
0: I think that's a really important distinction there, Chris. We're not talking just about leaving money. We're talking about leaving instructions.
1: Exactly. Money without a plan can create confusion. Money with a plan can create opportunity. And you worked for decades to build what you have. You should have a say in what happens to it later on. So don't let an outdated document make the decisions for you. And don't let an old beneficiary designation make that decision for you. And don't let your children have to guess what it is that you wanted. And don't assume that because you created a plan years ago, everything is still aligned today. You want to review it, understand it, and update it. And make sure the financial strategy, estate plan, and tax strategies are all working towards the same goal for you, because building wealth is one accomplishment, transferring it effectively is another, and your family deserves the benefit of the planning you did while you were here to make those decisions.
0: If you'd like more information, or if you'd like to talk with Chris directly, you can do it through the website, CapeRetirementWealthAdvisors.com. Once there, by the way, you can click to get some no-cost, no-obligation downloads, the Income Gap Finder and Retirement Preparation Checklist, or sign up for that Retirement Readiness Review. Again, no cost, no obligation. And you can also call Chris directly at this number, 508-659-5849. So, Chris, we have some more listener questions, and these are really about making sure your plan is current. So here's the first one. Chris, what if I haven't looked at my estate plan in 10 years? We have this question a lot. But nothing major has changed. I'm good, right?
1: I'd still take a look at it. You know, 10 years is a long time. Even if you don't think things have changed, I'd want to verify that for you. You know, I'd certainly review the beneficiaries and the accounts, all the assets that you have, and I'd review the estate documents with the appropriate attorney. And I'd ask whether the plan is still reflects what you want today. Sometimes we discover that everything's fine, and that's great, but I'd much rather have someone discover that while they're healthy and able to make decisions than discover a problem with when their family is dealing with a crisis. You know, one of the things, you know, people do, like a healthcare proxy is part of an estate plan that people, a lot of people do. And usually they have a shelf life because laws change and things like that. And there could be something you wouldn't know, but your attorney would be able to say, oh, we need to change the verbiage on this. So something simple as that.
0: That's interesting. So that client, potential client, comes in and says, well, what if my children already know what I want? Do I really need to put everything in writing?
1: I'd say don't make your children guess. You might have told your son one thing and your daughter another. My kids have told me that many times about different things. So, you know, you might have had a conversation 10 years ago that everyone remembers differently, right? And that's why proper documentation matters. And your families shouldn't have to interpret your wishes. They should be able to understand them. And this is another reason I encourage people to have that conversations with their family, not necessarily about how much, again, everyone's going to inherit. That's not that important, but about where the important documents are, who the professionals are, and what your wishes are. And that can save your family an enormous amount of confusion later.
0: I can't imagine anything that isn't better when it's done in writing. Seriously, no questions asked.
1: Yeah, I mean, it really is, you know, that roadmap that we talked about earlier, having that roadmap, I adjust mine all the time. You know, there's always something changing in my life or whatever. And I keep it up to date for my wife and for my kids, simply because something happens to me. I handle all the finances at the house at the moment for the most part. And so everything for me is off the top of my mind. If I were to pass away, my wife there's a lot for her to take over, right?
0: Right.
1: And so it's all mapped out for her on everything, where to go, who to call, that kind of thing. And then if both of us were to pass, the kids will have the same thing for them. So that's what I want you out there to do, the same thing for your kids.
0: Here's another question. What if I have more money today than when I originally created my estate plan?
1: That's exactly the kind of change that should prompt a review. Maybe your retirement accounts have grown significantly, and maybe you bought other property. Maybe you sold a business or received an inheritance. And maybe you've accumulated substantially more investment assets. And that plan should reflect the assets and that you actually have today, not what you had 15, 20 years ago. And when the financial picture changes, there may be additional planning questions to discuss with your financial advisor, attorney, or tax professional.
0: Here's another one from a listener. Chris, what's one thing I could check even tonight that might tell me whether my plan is outdated or not?
1: I'd start with your beneficiary designations. You know, look at your retirement accounts. I mean, get online and you may have to go several places, but go to each one and look at those accounts and see who your beneficiaries are and make sure they line up. And I'm going to be, I would say that more than half of you, 70% of you, they don't line up.
0: Oh, dear.
1: It goes more than that, Deb. I mean, I would also look at life insurance. Maybe you have three, four policies they bought over the years. Look at that. And they're going to fall into that same category. And look at other accounts that you have where you have named beneficiaries, you know, transfer on death, that type of thing, investment accounts, bank accounts. Do all of that. And you're going to find a mistake you've made somewhere. I almost guarantee it. Things have changed over the years. And you're going to go, oh, my goodness, you know, why do I have my mother on my 401k
0: exactly.
1: account as my primary beneficiary? I've married and have kids now. So those are the types of things that you want to look at. And, take a little bit of an exercise to do for a lot of you because you have accounts everywhere. But also start help organizing your situation. And then once you look at all those accounts and see them you have everywhere, give me a call and let's organize them even further for you so that it's not a big burden in the future.
0: So it all comes down to this to me too. We talk about this a lot, that peace of mind. Once you're organized, everything has been signed, T's crossed, I's dotted, peace of mind.
1: Yeah, when you have peace of mind, I'm going to use me as an example. I like golfing. I like doing a lot of things, but I do like golfing. When you're golfing, you cannot be thinking about anything but what you're doing at that second.
0: That's true.
1: So if I'm thinking about stuff at work I haven't accomplished before I went out golfing, or if I'm thinking about something like this or anything else or a project at home I didn't complete, do I enjoy golf? No, I don't enjoy golf. Mm-hmm. And so we'll equate that to retirement. So if you're retired, you're playing golf, you're doing a lot of things, vacationing. 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As soon as you clear them up, you're going to enjoy retirement, golf, vacationing, whatever else you do, a lot better, I promise you.
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1: We'll see how that works out this season. 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
0: 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I'm Deb Lawler, and I'm with Chris Luton.
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0: Well, let's talk about a little bit. Let's start with where we were last week. We were talking about something enormous that's happening across America. They're calling it the Great Wealth Transfer. But today we're taking it a step further. We've spent decades building wealth. You've accumulated your retirement accounts, investments, real estate, perhaps a business, life insurance, and other assets. But here's the question. If something happened to you tomorrow, would your money actually go where you think it's going to go? And would it get there the way you intended? So, Chris, that's a pretty uncomfortable situation.
1: It is. But I actually think it's one of the most important questions someone can ask because people spend decades thinking about how to accumulate their wealth. They think about savings, investing, retirement, income. But eventually there is another question. And that is, what happens to everything I've built? Here's the thing I want people to understand. Your money doesn't know what you want. Your investments accounts don't know what you want. And your house doesn't know what you want. Your retirement accounts also don't know what you want. You have to create a plan that communicates those wishes. And that plan needs to be current. So something that we have to create if you don't have one already, and something that if you created one 5-10 years ago, you get a review because things have changed.
0: So let's start with one that I'm sure you hear often. Chris, I already have a will. So isn't that enough?
1: A will can be an important part of an estate plan, but I wouldn't stop there. I mean, basically a will does basic things like, you know, who gets a car or who gets the family jewelry or whatever. Doesn't do much after that. I want to understand your whole financial picture. So, you know, outside of your will, let's look at everything, because you may have assets that pass through beneficiary designations or other arrangements. So when we're reviewing a client's situation, we're looking at everything. Their estate documents, if you have some, their investment accounts, their retirement accounts, your insurances, life insurances, your real estate, business interests, and all your beneficiary designations on each of these things. Then we can pair all of that to what they actually want. Because here's a simple question. Does everything you own point in the same direction? If your will says one thing, but your beneficiary designation on an account says something completely different, that's something that deserves attention. And that's why I don't want people simply putting their estate plan in a drawer and then forgetting about it.
0: And here's another one. Chris, nothing has really changed, so why would I need to review my plan?
1: Because sometimes things change without people realizing the financial consequences. Maybe your children are now adults and you created your plan when they were kids. That could change some things. Maybe you have grandchildren now, as I'm a new grandparent. So that changes things. Maybe one of your kids got married, another one got divorced. Maybe you purchased a second home. Maybe you've sold your business. Maybe your retirement accounts have grown significantly in value. If they're with me, hopefully they have. And maybe you've inherited some money that, you know, that's not only what you're going to be distributing, but maybe what you've inherited from your parents. So maybe you've since retired. Maybe your spouse is retired. And all those things can change your financial picture. And sometimes the biggest change is simply time. And a plan that made perfect sense 15, 20 years ago may not be the plan that you would create today. So that doesn't mean the old plan was bad. It just means your life is different. And you need to update it.
0: Let's talk about retirement accounts, because I think people are sometimes surprised by how important the beneficiary designation is.
1: Yeah, it's extremely important. If you have an IRA or another retirement account, I want to know exactly who is listed as the beneficiary. And I want to know whether that designation is still appropriate for your situation. Think about how easy it is for someone to open an account 20 years ago, designate a beneficiary, and never look at it again. I see that all the time with, like, 401ks from their first employer, you know, out of college, that type of thing. and it's still there, and you've gone to several jobs since. So your beneficiary then is probably not who you'd want now. And maybe the family has changed. Certainly, maybe your beneficiary has changed, and maybe the person listed isn't, you know, who you would choose today. So one of the things we do in a review is simply make sure the financial picture and the client's intentions are lined up. And if there are legal or tax questions, we can coordinate with the appropriate attorney or tax professional for those with you.
0: And for many people, of course, the house is the biggest asset they own.
1: Absolutely. And it can become complicated. Let's say you have three children, you know, do they want to inherit the house? Does one child want it? Does somebody have to buy out the others? Does the house have to get sold? What happens if two children want to sell the house and one doesn't? Those are not just financial questions, they're family questions. And they're exactly the kinds of things you want to think about while you're here to make those decisions. You don't want your children trying to figure that out when mom and dad have what you wanted while they're also dealing with grief of you passing away. So planning ahead can provide a lot of clarity and save your kids a lot of grief down the road.
0: Chris, we've received several questions from people asking about giving money to their children while they are alive. And I'm talking about the giver, not the kids.
1: And there can be a lot of good reasons for that. You know, there's something special about being able to see money help your family while you're living. You know, maybe you're helping your kids buy a home, helping with education, helping with grandchildren. Maybe you're giving seed money to start a business. But there's one question I always want answered first, and is that will helping your children today compromise your own retirement tomorrow? And that's a critical question, because I never want a parent to give away money and find themselves financially dependent on their children later on. Everyone listening, nobody wants that. And so my job is to help you determine if gifting to your kids while you're living makes sense for you, and can you afford it? If there is, we can put a plan together for that. If there's not today, we'll just focus on you. But there may become a time 10 years from now where you've amassed enough where you can start giving. So isn't necessarily always out of the question. It just may not be today.
0: That is a tough situation. You have to be careful not to compromise your future as well.
1: Yeah, it's a real concern. And it's another reason why clarity matters. If you have three children and they each have different financial circumstances, you need to think about what you want. Equal doesn't always mean identical. Maybe you want everything divided equally. Maybe you want to provide additional support to one child more than others. So maybe you want to include grandchildren, or maybe you want to do some charitable giving. The important thing is that your wishes are clearly communicated and properly documented with the help of the appropriate professionals, because ambiguity creates problems and clarity creates choices. And so we want to make sure that this is crystal clear as possible.
0: Here's one I think could be more common than people realize. My kids don't really know what I have.
1: That's something I would encourage people to address. You don't necessarily need to tell them exactly how much you have or what you're leaving them, but somebody should know like where the important information is, you know, whether it's with an attorney or in a safe deposit box. And information in there would be like who your financial advisors, who do you work with, where are the accounts located, where are the estate documents, who handles your taxes, who handles your investments, what happens to the house, what are your wishes. You don't want your family searching through drawers and old statements trying to reconstruct your financial life, which happens too many times I care to talk about. But so organization is part of estate planning, and sometimes the greatest gift you can give is leaving your family is not the money, it's that roadmap. A lot of ways to do it. You can have it done online. There's programs or online places where you can kind of have everything bottled up, and then there's a simple note or a key to that account where one of your kids, whoever the executor is, can go in and access it, and everything's right there. Leaving it with an attorney is another place. I mean, safety deposit box, like I mentioned before. But again, it should be out there and available for those folks so they can handle it pretty easy.
0: How smart is that, for sure? So let's say someone out there is listening and they're thinking, well, Chris, I've got an attorney, I have an advisor, I have a will, I'm good.
1: That's great, and I hope you're right. And that's actually one of my favorite outcomes. A review isn't automatically about changing something. It may simply confirm that everything is already aligned and done properly. I mean, your beneficiaries are current, your accounts are organized, your income strategy is working, your estate plan reflects your wishes, your family understands what to do, and that's a tremendous outcome. You get something very valuable in confidence.
0: So where do we begin? We give you a call, and then what happens?
1: Well, you come on in. Usually we do a retirement readiness review with folks, but in that, all this estate planning things come are part of it. We don't necessarily talk about that on the air all the time, but these are some of the questions I'm going to be asking of you. And these are some of the things I'll be pointing out to you during our time together. That'll maybe open up a door for more conversation about your estate plan or lack thereof. Call in. Let's get an appointment scheduled. I'll send out some pre-paperwork for you with a few questions regarding your risk assessment and a client profile questionnaire. And we have our first appointment. I'll review statements and things with you. And then I'll come back and I'll look at what you have. I'll make some recommendations for you in the second appointment to improve your financial situation and address a multitude of areas that need addressing, including your estate planning.
0: So here's the number to call if you're interested in that retirement readiness review. It's 508-659-5849. 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
0: 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He focuses on retirement income planning, asset management, Social Security, Medicaid, and estate planning. And Chris's goal is to put wealth in your retirement, hence the company name, Cape Retirement Wealth Advisors. So, Chris, let's get everybody out there listening a little homework. We've been, kids are back in school. Everybody has to get out the pencil and the notebook now. So if something happened to you tomorrow, could your spouse or your children figure out your financial life?
1: That's the test, right? And I would ask people to think about five things when answering that question. Number one, would my family know where my important documents are? Number one. Second thing, would they know who my financial and legal professionals are? The third question I ask, are my beneficiary designations current? The fourth question I would ask you is, would they know what I want to happen with my major assets? And number five, would they understand how my retirement accounts and other investments fit into the plan? If you can answer all five of these confidently, that's great. If you can't, that's not a reason to panic, but it's a reason to get organized. And I can tell you right now, probably 90% of you can't answer those questions, and your family is not prepared for this situation. And so I would encourage you to give me a call, come on in, and review some of this stuff.
0: So why are you putting so much emphasis on doing this now?
1: Because the worst time to figure out your financial plan is during a crisis. You want to make sure these decisions are made while you're healthy, when you're clearly thinking, when your family can sit down together, and when you can talk about what your wishes are, and when you have time to make these thoughtful decisions. So many times people wait to the last minute, like, you're about to go into a nursing home, something's happened, you've had a stroke, maybe you're diagnosed with cancer and you have weeks to live. And then financial advisors, attorneys, we're put to task to do something quickly. And a lot of tools that you would have had in your toolbox to help with your wishes aren't available any longer. And so again, these are things we want to do way ahead of time, as soon as you can. And so the great wealth transfer isn't something that's going to happen someday far in the future. You know, it's happening now, and families are already transferring homes and businesses, retirement accounts, investment accounts, and other assets. So I would encourage you or people not to think, I'll deal with it later. Later has a way of arriving faster than you expect, and we don't want this to blindside you. You want to handle it now, and so you don't have to worry about it later.
0: Let's make this very practical. Someone comes into the office, they tell you, Chris, I want to make sure my financial house is in order, and that's what I've built all these years. So I want it to know where it's going. I want it to make sure that people follow my instructions. So how do I get going? Where do I start?
1: We start by taking an inventory, everything. I mean, your income, your investments, retirement accounts, real estate, insurance, cash, business interests. And then we look at the existing estate documents and beneficiary designations. Then I'll ask, what do you want? Who do you want to help out? Do you want to give during your lifetime? Do you want to leave a legacy? Do you have charitable intentions and who those charities would be? Do you want to protect a particular beneficiary? And then we look at areas that need attention. And when legal or tax issues are involved, we coordinate with the appropriate professionals to help you with that. And the goal is to build a team around you, the client, so that you can address all these situations. And then, you know, you're all set going forward.
0: So if you could get everyone listening to ask themselves one question today, what would that be?
1: I'd ask, if I were sitting at the table with my family today, would I be comfortable explaining exactly what I want to happen to everything I work for? If the answer is yes, that's wonderful. If the answer is no, you know, let's fix that, because it isn't really about dying. It's about living with confidence, knowing your spouse is protected, knowing your children understand your wishes, and knowing your assets are organized, and knowing you've made thoughtful decisions about the wealth you spent a lifetime building.
0: I think that's a really important distinction there, Chris. We're not talking just about leaving money. We're talking about leaving instructions.
1: Exactly. Money without a plan can create confusion. Money with a plan can create opportunity. And you worked for decades to build what you have. You should have a say in what happens to it later on. So don't let an outdated document make the decisions for you. And don't let an old beneficiary designation make that decision for you. And don't let your children have to guess what it is that you wanted. And don't assume that because you created a plan years ago, everything is still aligned today. You want to review it, understand it, and update it. And make sure the financial strategy, estate plan, and tax strategies are all working towards the same goal for you. Because building wealth is one accomplishment. Transferring it effectively is another. And your family deserves the benefit of the planning you did while you were here to make those decisions.
0: If you'd like more information, or if you'd like to talk with Chris directly, you can do it through the website, CapeRetirementWealthAdvisors.com. Once there, by the way, you can click to get some no-cost, no-obligation downloads, the Income Gap Finder and Retirement Preparation Checklist, or sign up for that Retirement Readiness Review. Again, no cost, no obligation. And you can also call Chris directly at this number, 508-659-5849. So, Chris, we have some more listener questions, and these are really about making sure your plan is current. So here's the first one. Chris, what if I haven't looked at my estate plan in 10 years? We have this question a lot. But nothing major has changed. I'm good, right?
1: I'd still take a look at it. 10 years is a long time. Even if you don't think things have changed, I'd want to verify that for you. You know, I'd certainly review the beneficiaries and the accounts, all the assets that you have, and I'd review the estate documents with the appropriate attorney. And I'd ask whether the plan is still reflects what you want today. Sometimes we discover that everything's fine, and that's great, but I'd much rather have someone discover that while they're healthy and able to make decisions than discover a problem with when their family's dealing with a crisis. You know, one of the things, you know, people do like a healthcare proxy is part of an estate plan that people, a lot of people do. And usually they have a shelf life because laws change and things like that. And there could be something you wouldn't know, but your attorney would be able to say, oh, we need to change the verbiage on this. So something simple as that.
0: That's interesting. So that client, potential client comes in and says, well, what if my children already know what I want? Do I really need to put everything in writing?
1: I'd say don't make your children guess. You might have told your son one thing and your daughter another. My kids have told me that many times about different things. So, you know, you might have had a conversation 10 years ago that everyone remembers differently, right? And that's why proper documentation matters. And your families shouldn't have to interpret your wishes. They should be able to understand them. And this is another reason I encourage people to have that conversations with their family, not necessarily about how much, again, everyone's going to inherit. That's not that important, but about where the important documents are, who the professionals are, and what your wishes are. And that can save your family an enormous amount of confusion later.
0: I can't imagine anything that isn't better when it's done in writing. Seriously, no questions asked.
1: Yeah, I mean, it really is, you know, that roadmap that we talked about earlier, having that roadmap, I adjust mine all the time. You know, there's always something changing in my life or whatever, and I keep it up to date for my wife and for my kids, simply because something happens to me. I handle all the finances at the house at the moment for the most part. And so everything for me is off the top of my mind. If I were to pass away, my wife, there's a lot for her to take over. Right. And so it's all mapped out for her. on everything, where to go, who to call, that kind of thing. And then if both of us were to pass, the kids will have the same thing for them. So that's what I want you out there to do, the same thing for your kids.
0: Here's another question. What if I have more money today than when I originally created my estate plan?
1: That's exactly the kind of change that should prompt a review. Maybe your retirement accounts have grown significantly, and maybe you bought other property. Maybe you sold a business or received an inheritance. And maybe you've accumulated substantially more investment assets. And that plan should reflect the assets that you actually have today, not what you had 15, 20 years ago. And when the financial picture changes, there may be additional planning questions to discuss with your financial advisor, attorney, or tax professional.
0: Here's another one from a listener. Chris, what's one thing I could check even tonight that might tell me whether my plan is outdated or not?
1: I'd start with your beneficiary designations. You know, look at your retirement accounts. I mean, get online and you may have to go several places, but go to each one and look at those accounts and see who your beneficiaries are and make sure they line up. And I'm going to be, I would say that more than half of you, 70% of you, they don't line up.
0: Oh, dear.
1: It goes more than that, Deb. I mean, I would also look at life insurance. Maybe you have three, four policies they bought over the years. Look at that. And they're going to fall into that same category. And look at other accounts that you have where you have named beneficiaries, you know, transfer on death, that type of thing, investment accounts, bank accounts. Do all of that. And you're going to find a mistake you've made somewhere. I almost guarantee it. Things have changed over the years. And you're going to go, oh, my goodness, you know, why do I have my mother on my 401k
0: exactly.
1: account as my primary beneficiary? I've married and have kids now. So those are the types of things that you you want to look at and, you know, take a little bit of an exercise to do for a lot of you because you have accounts everywhere. But also start help organizing your situation. And then once you look at all those accounts and see them you have everywhere, give me a call and let's organize them even further for you so that you know, it's not a big burden in the future.
0: So it all comes down to this to me, too. We talk about this a lot, that peace of mind. Once you're organized, everything has been signed, T's crossed, I's dotted, peace of mind.
1: Yeah, when you have peace of mind, I'm going to use me as an example. I like golfing. I like doing a lot of things, but I do like golfing. When you're golfing, you cannot be thinking about anything but what you're doing at that second.
0: That's true.
1: So if I'm thinking about stuff at work I haven't accomplished before I went out golfing, or if I'm thinking about something like this or anything else or a project at home I didn't complete, do I enjoy golf? No, I don't enjoy golf. And so we'll equate that to retirement. So if you're retired, you're playing golf, you're doing a lot of things, vacationing. These things itch in the back of your brain and give you a little bit of a headache all the time. As soon as you clear them up, you're going to enjoy retirement, golf, vacationing, whatever else you do, a lot better, I promise you.
0: And if you'd like some more peace of mind, you can give Chris a call at 508-659-5849. 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All righty, Chris. The great wealth transfer is well underway across America. And don't get behind the eight ball on this one.
1: No, definitely not. Again, you want to do it while you're healthy. You don't want to have to approach the subject in a crisis situation. Don't kick the can down the road, so to speak. 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So, Deb, thank you very much for your help. And everyone, thank you for listening, and we'll talk to you next week.
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